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12: Derek Jeter play and not all the other great Yankees. What is the case for Derek Jeter being the best?
13: I just believe his overall numbers and clutchness in the postseason, the fact that he won so many World Series. I mean, he's the captain, okay? He's Mr. October, Mr. November, all of them, both months.
12: So you just made a case for Babe Ruth. Babe Ruth won more titles. Babe Ruth had a better batting average. Babe Ruth had more home runs.
13: Yeah, but Derek Jeter, when you think Yankees, I think Derek Jeter more than I think Babe Ruth.
12: Babe Ruth is the greatest baseball player who ever lived.
13: Shohei Ohtani might have something to say about that.
12: Babe Ruth was Shohei Ohtani before Shohei Ohtani.
13: Yeah, now we got Shohei Ohtani.

0: 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Here's Josh Graham.
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1: One last reminder, NFL Instant Graham, Sunday, 7 p.m., new show that I'm hosting, and it's not on the radio. 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Watch us in addition to listening to us. As you can do, reacting to the college football slate in real time at this time tomorrow night. Going to be so much fun. Can't wait for it. Right after Texas-Ohio State ends. Boom, there we are. Recapping the whole thing. NFL Instagram, though. Make sure to check it out, 7 p.m. Eastern time on Sunday. Appreciate Art Martinez's contributions to the show. Appreciate Will Dalton for what he does, too. Well, I don't know if I should say I appreciate Will Dalton and act like we're all done and kumbaya quite yet, because he still has one order of business to take care of, and that is put it to bed.

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1: The largest union talk radio program in the South. This is the Valley Labor Report. My name is Adam Keller. My usual co-host, Jacob Morrison, is out today, so really excited to have a guest host today, Whitney Washington. Thank you for joining us. And you can leave us a voicemail at any time at 844-899-TVLR. You can also leave us a written note at tvlr.fm/contact. Really excited about the show today. We're going to hold it down without Jacob, our fearless leader, but we'll do our best. And really excited for the conversations we have lined up. We've got a new union has dropped in Alabama. Always exciting. So we'll be talking to them in about 10 minutes. Really looking forward to that conversation. We've also got some updates from Louisiana. Looking forward to that. Some of you may know we air on WHIV in New Orleans, a great community radio station down there. And we have some updates related to Hyundai. Not exactly friends of the show, I could say. But Hyundai, the corporation, they have a presence throughout the South, including down in Louisiana. We're going to hear some interesting updates from there. But first, want to give you some quick news for local listeners. Huntsville, the city of Huntsville, had its municipal election this past Tuesday for school board and city council. There were three districts involved, District 2, 3, and 4. And, you know, I would say broad strokes, there were not a ton of surprises except for one exception. But turnout was relatively low, but consistent with past elections. It was about 12% totally. These are typically, you know, really low turnout in August, these municipal elections. So District 4, the longtime incumbent, Bill Kling, he won another term. He faced two challengers, Will Pilant and Nick Freevold, and was able to get over 60% of the vote and went outright. So he will see another term. The incumbent school board member, Ryan Renaud, did not face opposition. Over in District 2, the incumbent school board member, she won, Holly McCarty. Also, David Little, the incumbent city council member, he has won a second term. But it was over in District 3 where things were a little interesting. The school board member, Andrea Alvarez, did not run for another term. So Peyton Redfern is actually going to be the newly elected school board member for District 3 over in South Huntsville. But the interesting race was the city council race. And so basically across the elections in Huntsville, the incumbents received a lot of establishment support, right? They received a lot of PAC endorsements and contributions. You know, the local power players kind of lined up behind them, folks like the Committee of 100, the realtors, developers, those sorts of folks. And nowhere was that more true than District 3, where Jenny Robinson is the incumbent. And now Jenny Robinson has been in some sort of office, you know, for as long as I've been paying attention to Huntsville politics. She was on the school board before she has been on the city council for a few terms now. And she faced two challengers, John Stewart and Liliana Painter. And, you know, a lot of insiders seem to think that Jenny Robinson had this in the bag, right? That there's nothing to be worried about, that she was, you know, going to easily cruise to reelection. And she had a lot of financial support and spent a lot of money on, you know, professional political consulting firm, the Driscoll Group. David Driscoll is a local political operator, and he's really typically running a lot of these establishment back campaigns in Huntsville. So, you know, all signs pointed to Jenny Robinson having an easy reelection, but she did not win 50% of the vote. She came up short, and Liliana Painter came in second place. And so there's going to be a runoff election between those two on Tuesday, September 22nd. That's going to be, you know, one that goes underneath people's most people's radar. Most people are not paying attention to an election on Tuesday, September 22nd. It's just for that district, District 3, South Huntsville. So, you know, pay attention to that. That's going to be an interesting race. Liliana, I think you were going to mention a little bit about like her background.
2: Yeah, she's a former school teacher, a mother to young kids, really has worked her way up and got engaged in politics, I think sort of similar to you from being an educator. And so is really interested in helping bridge the gaps between city council and the school board, improving education. She is also the labor endorsed candidate. She was endorsed by the North Alabama Area Labor Council. So, you know, this is a really interesting race. I don't know if you mentioned this, Adam, for people that aren't from this area. South Huntsville is like probably the wealthiest district in Huntsville. You know,
1: that's been changing. You know, things have been developing and changing over time, and there's been a lot of diversification of the district compared to maybe 20 years ago, I think.
2: Yeah, yeah. It's still, it's still sort of known for being a more affluent area. But yeah, it has been diversifying, which, you know, Liliana is also Latina. So this is definitely an interesting race to watch. And I think sort of speaks to the changes Huntsville has been going through, as it continues to expand and develop and, you know, to see what people are needing from their representatives right now.
1: Yeah, absolutely. So we wanted to put that out there. Don't forget to vote Tuesday, September 22nd. Make sure you remind your friends, check your voter status, check your polling place, show up. It's important. So with that out of the way, I did want to transition. We had some news this past week from one of our United States senators, Tommy Tuberville. Tommy Tuberville, for those of you outside of Alabama, you may not know, he is the Republican nominee for governor. Also allegedly a resident of Florida. Not really sure where those legal challenges stand at the moment. But he made some news this past week. He's on the campaign trail, right? And one of the hot topics of any campaign right now is affordability. So he was asked a little bit about that. Now, Whitney, do you think he brought up the price gouging corporations making record profits right now?
2: I mean, why wouldn't he? That seems like a go-to if you're talking about affordability. What did he bring up, Adam?
1: Well, you know, he didn't bring that up. And he didn't bring up the billionaire elites sucking up more of the wealth that's created in this country. He didn't talk about the consequences of some of the policies he supported and voted for, whether it's trade policy, which has obviously been in the news a lot this past couple weeks, or the One Big Beautiful Bill Act, which has had a lot of consequences in terms of food access, healthcare access, tax rates, you name it. He didn't bring that up. Instead, he brought up immigrants, which is a tale as old as time, right? And it's not something that's even unique to Alabama, right? Or even United States, right? A lot of conservative politicians in countries all over the world, but certainly here in the South, like to point towards immigrants as the cause of our problems, right? And that's, you know, whether you call it nationalism or nativism or xenophobia or in some cases just outright bigotry, that is a common tactic and strategy that's deployed, right? To blame immigrants for the real economic pain that a lot of working families are facing right now, both in Alabama and across the country. So, you know, Tommy Tuberville, again, was asked at the Athens Limestone Chamber of Commerce meeting this past week about prices getting high. He said, we've got 40 million people here that need to go home. Now, I've never been a big fancy football coach, but 40 million people seems like a lot of people. And I'm not a big fancy senator, but I did do a little bit of math and figured out that is about 12% of the country's population, right? Highest estimates of undocumented immigrants in the country is around 15 million, right? So he's not just talking about undocumented folks. He's talking about a lot of people.
2: Just a lot of people. And where do you think home is going to be for these people? It's not here.
1: And there's so much we could get into. There's so much we could get into in terms of why are people migrating, right? What happened at their home, quote unquote, to drive people to immigrate? And also just connecting the fact that what does that really have to do with the economic pain that so many families are facing? Because I'm sorry. Call me whatever you want. You can call me, you know, crazy, radical, hippie, bleeding heart, socialist, evil, whatever. There's just no analysis grounded in facts and reality that shows that immigrants are harming me or any other working class siblings. I just don't see it. I don't see it. And let's not forget, immigrants, by and large, like most of us, are working class, right? They have more in common. We all have more in common with each other than we do with folks like Tommy Tuberville. And the last thing I'll say on this, because I know we've got to move on and get our guest on the program, which I'm excited about, is that the Economic Policy Institute, EPI, they put out a really handy tool. It's called the Cost of Deportations Calculator. You can go to epi.org and check that out. And it tells you exactly how much money we are spending right now on mass deportations. Over $2,300 per taxpayer that could fund school teachers and firefighters and healthcare and all these other things that right now are already being used on mass deportations. And Tuberville thinks we need to scale that up. And that is the solution to the high prices, to the fact that everything's going up except our paychecks. So wanted to put that out there. He's made a splash in the news this week. Wanted to make sure folks heard about it. All right, folks. We are going to go to our first break. Again, we'll get the technical difficulties sorted out, and we'll be right back.
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0: Good morning, folks, from the mountains of Tennessee to the bayous of Louisiana, broadcasting online and on the radio from the heart of the Tennessee Valley, the Spice Radio Studios, right here in Huntsville, Alabama. This is the Valley Labor Report. My name is Adam Keller. Our fearless leader, Jacob Morrison, is out today, so my union sister, Whitney Washington, is here with me. And today on the program, we just wrapped a conversation with workers at the University of North Alabama who announced their union with United Campus Workers. Sorry about some technical difficulties we had there. Hopefully everything's sorted out. I'm really excited that we have Katie on the line. As I mentioned earlier this week, we had a new union being announced, or I guess last week, actually, at the University of North Alabama. The United Campus Workers have announced a new chapter, and we've got Katie on the line today to tell us a little bit about it. Welcome to the Valley Labor Report.
1: Thanks, Adam. Thanks for having me. Appreciate you.
0: Absolutely. Absolutely. So I guess the first question I have is just tell us a little bit about you and what you do and the university. You know, who are the folks that you're organizing with?
1: Sure. So I'm Katie. I'm a professor at the university today, speaking as a proud member of the UCW Alabama Local 3821, organized under United Campus Workers. We are a wall-to-wall union, and so we include student workers, staff, and faculty. Universities love to silo people and keep them isolated within their respective units, and so one of the strengths of UCW's model is that it cuts across those silos to organize employees all across campus. And so we have really good balance of staff and faculty membership, obviously looking to grow our membership. And so hoping to get the word out today, got my swag on too, hoping to get the word out today in order to continue to grow our membership and let folks know what we're trying to do on campus. We've got a specific focus too on wages and some of the low wages that some of our campus workers make. There's been some outsourcing happening on campus as well. So happy to talk more about that.
2: Yeah. Katie, can you talk a little bit about some of the like specific challenges of organizing in academia? You know, sort of like what you mentioned, I don't think a lot of academics are really like used to being organized. Can you talk about that?
1: Yeah. We are used to being siloed in our departments with our departmental meetings, and there aren't a whole lot of opportunities on campus to get together, save for shared governance, which, by the way, is disappearing now thanks to some recent legislation. And so unless you're serving on committees with people across campus, you're not always even in contact with other faculty from other departments, and you're certainly not really in contact with staff unless you make an effort to be in contact with staff. And so our meetings are some of the, you know, few places where people are actually able to talk about things like salary and benefits and what they're seeing in their units so that we can start seeing patterns across campus and across colleges. And it is difficult to organize people in a right to work state. So as Adam was saying, this is made to be deliberately difficult by state laws that make it impossible for us to strike or to do collective bargaining. Still doesn't mean we can't organize, and still doesn't mean we can't create pressure campaigns.

0: campaigns, which is what we're doing instead. So we have to be more creative, but it also means that those who join, you know, they know that they are risking something by joining and by becoming members and cutting across that fear and motivating people to stand in solidarity with each other through courage is one of the challenges, but we're currently doing it and we're navigating that.
1: Yeah, that's what makes me so proud is just meeting the challenge, right? Because I think we've seen the labor movement be on a downward trend for decades in this country and in this state for various reasons, and some of which are outside of our control, and but some of which are, and some of which, you know, I think we as labor unionists who want to grow this and want to grow working class influence and power more broadly, we have to be willing to do the hard things and do the hard campaigns and organize the workers that haven't been organized, right? Over 90% of workers do not have a union. And you don't have to have a contract to have a union. You don't have to be recognized by the boss to have a union. But when you come together collectively, as you said, you can build that power, you can build those relationships, and you can pressure the boss, and you can pressure the administration. You can make progress. You can make real wins. So I'm really excited to see where things go with UNA. And I'm interested to hear a little bit more about United Campus Workers across the South and across the state of Alabama and what y'all have been up to more broadly.
2: Yeah, I can answer that. And good morning, everyone. Thanks for having me. My name is Frederick Smith, but I am one of the campaign leads for CWA, and I'm assigned to the campus workers. We're currently located in 8 southeastern states with about more than 5,000 strong membership. And pretty much, you know, like you stated, our goal is to bring collective power to workers in higher education. And, you know, that's being done in a lot of states in the South where there is no collective bargaining. So, you know, this really shows that workers are interested in labor unions and organizing and having a voice for themselves. And here in the state of Alabama, we have at least 4 colleges now that have gone public with an announcement to say that, yes, we do have a union, and currently working to organize at least 2 or 3 more in the Alabama area. So, you know, basically, again, what United Campus Workers is doing is bringing to light issues, whether it's healthcare disparities, wage disparities, which, and I know most of you know, here in the state of Alabama, state workers haven't had a cost of living adjustment in over 10 years. You may get your raises and all, but, you know, economically, the cost of living adjustments, we haven't seen those in over 10 years here in the state. But those issues we're working on district-wide as well. And also, we want to bring political power to these states as well, and, you know, have a say-so in laws that affect people in the public.
1: Yeah, absolutely. And I think there's a lot there to react to, because I think the fact that we're bringing higher ed workers into the movement is a win-win for everybody, right? It's not just a win for the higher ed workers who are going to be able to have more representation, more voice on the job, but it's a win for all of us as a labor movement and for all of us who want, you know, a more just state and a just society. When we bring these folks into the movement and bring their skills and talents and experiences and perspectives, I always try to show up for United Campus Workers anytime I can across the state, because I'm impressed by the diversity of bringing these different types of workers together. And selfishly, I got to say, I'm not the youngest person in the room when I go talk to United Campus Workers, because y'all have youth, right? Just by the definitions of the types of workers you're organizing, right? Like you're engaging across generations, which is something that is really tough, but so, so important for our movement, for that intergenerational dialogue. And the fact that you have faculty, student workers, you know, staff of different kinds coming together really is, you know, potentially very, very powerful. And you touched on it a little bit in terms of the political voice. And Katie mentioned this as well. Listeners should know that the state of Alabama, the legislature this past session, directly targeted faculty senates. And we've seen over the summer, Jacksonville State even disbanded like a staff senate formation that they had. That, you know, as far as I can tell, they didn't even have to do that, right, by law. So even the limited and highly regulated and kind of modest voice that a lot of higher education employees had through faculty senate and those kind of structures, a lot of those are going away. And there are direct attacks on higher education in state after state, whether it's on diversity, equity, inclusion, whether it's on the curriculum that's being taught, whether it's on campus activism and the free speech of professors and other employees and, you know, the political activities they do outside of work. There's just a lot of issues going on top of the bread and butter issues of healthcare and wages that are falling behind for so many people. So enough for me. Katie, I want to hear a little bit more about what has been the most inspiring thing so far in this campaign, and what are you really looking forward to next?
2: You know, the wage disparity at UNA, and that's going to be one of the biggest campaigns to come out that we're starting with, along with employee survey, you know, just to get a feel for what's going on campus and what movement as UCW we could make. Going back to a quick thought, not only did the state rush through a bill to end, you know, faculty senates and a few other things at universities, but Auburn also jumped out and disbanded their university senate. So we have, we're working on some things statewide, you know, to bring mm-hmm. some light to these issues. So, you know, we're here, we're doing the work. If anyone is interested in United Campus Workers, we're at UCW-AL.com. You can always find us there. And there's a sheet that you can fill out. Someone will get in touch with you. But yeah, we're always looking to grow and represent any campus that has public workers and who would like to have a voice for themselves and be able to fight back. So that's what we're here for.
1: All right, y'all. I am so sorry about some of our technical difficulties this morning. I so, so appreciate y'all joining the show this morning. Fred, Katie, thank you for the work you're doing. Again, United Campus Workers, check them out. And thanks again for joining the show this morning.
3: Yeah, congratulations, y'all.
2: Thank you all. Y'all have a great day.
1: And all right, folks, I think that's it for the first half of the program. Stay tuned on YouTube and Facebook if you want to keep listening. If not, solidarity forever, y'all. We'll see you next week.

0: Coal miners in one community, they've been on strike now for months.
1: Working as long as 12 hours a day, 7 days a week, in some of the most dangerous conditions.
2: I really think that the labor movement

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1: Good morning, folks, from the mountains of Tennessee to the bayous of Louisiana, broadcasting online and on the radio from the heart of the Tennessee Valley, the Spice Radio Studios, right here in Huntsville, Alabama. This is the Valley Labor Report. My name is Adam Keller. Our fearless leader, Jacob Morrison, is out today, so my union sister, Whitney Washington, is here with me. And today on the program, we just wrapped a conversation with workers at the University of North Alabama who announced their union with United Campus Workers. Sorry about some technical difficulties we had there. Hopefully everything's sorted out. Really looking forward to this conversation. In about 10 minutes, we're going to be talking with folks from Louisiana Progress about their fight to get a community benefits agreement down there with Hyundai. All that and more on today's program. If you'd like to call in, you can do that at 844-899-TVLR. That's 844-899-8857. 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
2: 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As most of you know, we are not media professionals, just a few diehard unionists who want to amplify the voices of the working class in the American South. 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
1: First, I want to give you some quick news for local listeners. Huntsville, the city of Huntsville, had its municipal election this past Tuesday for school board and city council. There were three districts involved, District 2, 3, and 4. And, you know, I would say broad strokes, there were not a ton of surprises except for one exception. But turnout was relatively low, but consistent with past elections. It was about 12% totally. These are typically, you know, really low turnout in August, these municipal elections. So District 4, the longtime incumbent, Bill Kling, he won another term. He faced two challengers, Will Pilant and Nick Freevold, and was able to get over 60% of the vote and went outright. So he will see another term. The incumbent school board member, Ryan Renaud, did not face opposition. Over in District 2, the incumbent school board member, she won, Holly McCarty. Also, David Little, the incumbent city council member, he has won a second term. But it was over in District 3 where things were a little interesting. The school board member, Andrea Alvarez, did not run for another term. So Peyton Redfern is actually going to be the newly elected school board member for District 3 over in South Huntsville. But the interesting race was the city council race. And so basically across the elections in Huntsville, the incumbents received a lot of establishment support, right? They received a lot of PAC endorsements and contributions. You know, the local power players kind of lined up behind them, folks like the Committee of 100, the realtors, developers, those sorts of folks. And nowhere was that more true than District 3, where Jenny Robinson is the incumbent. And now Jenny Robinson has been in some sort of office, you know, for as long as I've been paying attention to Huntsville politics. She was on the school board before she has been on the city council for a few terms now. And she faced two challengers, John Stewart and Liliana Painter. And, you know, a lot of insiders seem to think that Jenny Robinson had this in the bag, right? That there's nothing to be worried about, that she was, you know, going to easily cruise to reelection. And she had a lot of financial support and spent a lot of money on, you know, professional political consulting firm, the Driscoll Group. David Driscoll is a local political operator. And he's really typically using or typically running a lot of these establishment back campaigns in Huntsville. So, you know, all signs pointed to Jenny Robinson having an easy reelection, but she did not win 50% of the vote. She came up short, and Liliana Painter came in second place. And so there's going to be a runoff election between those two on Tuesday, September 22nd. That's going to be, you know, one that goes underneath people's most people's radar. Most people are not paying attention to an election on Tuesday, September 22nd. It's just for that district, District 3, South Huntsville. So, you know, pay attention to that. That's going to be an interesting race. Liliana, I think you were going to mention a little bit about like her background.
2: Yeah, she's a former school teacher, a mother to young kids, really has worked her way up and got engaged in politics, I think sort of similar to you from being an educator. And so is really interested in helping bridge the gaps between city council and the school board, improving education. She is also the labor endorsed candidate. She was endorsed by the North Alabama Area Labor Council. So, you know, this is a really interesting race. I don't know if you mentioned this, Adam, for people that aren't from this area. South Huntsville is like probably the wealthiest district in Huntsville. You know,
1: that's been changing. Things have been developing and changing over time. And there's been a lot of diversification of the district compared to maybe 20 years ago, I think.
2: Yeah. It's still sort of known for being a more affluent area. But yeah, it has been diversifying, which, you know, Liliana is also Latina. So this is definitely an interesting race to watch. And I think sort of speaks to the changes Huntsville has been going through, as it continues to expand and develop and, you know, to see what people are needing from their representatives right now.
1: Yeah, absolutely. So we wanted to put that out there. Don't forget to vote Tuesday, September 22nd. Make sure you remind your friends, check your voter status, check your polling place, show up. It's important. Every week in the South, workers organize new unions. They bargain for new contracts. They fight for good legislation and against bad legislation. And they put the boss in their place. These are some of the stories we could find from August 21st to August 28th. This is Last Week in Southern Labor. All right, y'all. So over the last week, 833 workers and 14 bargaining units have gone public with their union campaigns. 441 workers across five bargaining units withdrew their petition for a union election. 177 workers across four bargaining units did unionize, and 124 workers in one bargaining unit voted against unionization. Here are some of the details on new campaigns. 330 workers at BAE Systems Ship Repair in Jacksonville, Florida, filed a petition to hold a union election with the International Brotherhood of Boilermakers. 116 workers at Southern Glazer's Wine and Spirits in Tulsa, Oklahoma, filed a petition to hold a union election with the Teamsters Local 516. 19 workers at Walgreens in Houston, Texas, filed a petition to hold a union election with United Food and Commercial Workers, UFCW, Local 455. That's really exciting. 110 workers at Alamo Drafthouse, City Foundry in St. Louis, Missouri, filed a petition to hold a union election with United Auto Workers, UAW. 14 workers at Keurig Dr. Pepper in Paintsville, Kentucky, filed a petition to hold a union election with the Teamsters Local 175. 36 workers at First Energy Mon Power in Elkins, West Virginia, filed a petition to hold a union election with the International Brotherhood of Electrical Workers, IBEW, Local 2357. And moving on into campaign updates and election results, 16 workers at Starbucks in Atlanta, Georgia, withdrew their petition with Starbucks Workers United. 97 workers at Ash Grove Cement Company in Midlothian, Texas, voted 65-25 in favor of unionization with the International Brotherhood of Boilermakers, IBB. And 69 workers at Herzog Transit Services in Kansas City voted 41-11 in favor of unionization with the Teamsters, Local 955. 124 workers at Westport Axle Company, LLC, in Cloverdale, Virginia, voted 49-57 against unionization with the Teamsters Local 171. A couple smaller campaigns, 5 workers at Vesta Services in Dallas, Texas, voted 3-0 in favor of unionizing with the Teamsters Local 745. The employer withdrew a petition for a union election among 167 workers at Kroger in Virginia Beach, Virginia, with the United Food and Commercial Workers, UFCW, Local 400. There was also a win in Kansas City with 6 workers at Nexstar Media Group voting 6-0 in favor of IBEW, Local 4. Their union was finally certified last week, nearly a year after their election concluded due to obstinate employer challenges to the election. All right, moving into grievances, unfair labor practices, court cases. Trump wanted to cut the wages of farm workers by as much as $7 an hour, and a federal judge just ruled that was illegal. A couple of weeks ago, we interviewed the communications director for the United Farm Workers, which represents many workers affected by the ruling. He explained that the Trump's Labor Department sought to allow farm owners to cut wages for H-2A migrant farm workers through recalculating the minimum wage they had to be paid. The H-2A program was originally supposed to be set up so as to not undercut American labor, so wage floors were necessary. Those floors haven't kept up with the cost of inflation, though, leading to fewer American-born farm workers and increased exploitation of migrants in the program. Even under the wages before Trump's pay cut, farm workers were some of the lowest paid workers in the country. Farm bosses are crying about the decision, with one CEO telling an outlet that, quote, is a huge blow to the industry because wages are going to be higher. And, well, we can't have that, can we? Moving on to strikes and bargaining, Teamsters in West Virginia just hit 100 days on strike. The members of Local 175 work for the beverage market and deliver Coors, Miller, Modelo beer to stores and bars across 30 West Virginia counties. The union told Metro News of West Virginia that the strike is over the company's bad faith bargaining and the company's proposals on health care and retirement. West Virginia AFL-CIO President Joshua Sword said that workers and community in the area are supporting the striking workers, even as the company refuses to negotiate and brings in scabs. Starbucks baristas were forced to inhale silica dust on the job until the union stepped in. The company unveiled a new drink, one of the ingredients of which was a blending powder that included silica dust. When baristas put the powder into the drink, it quickly became airborne, causing coughing fits, irritated throats, and headaches for baristas. While it's a different silica than the kind that is responsible for the increase in black lung for coal miners, and the FDA says it's safe to consume, inhaling it is a different story and is still hazardous. The union lambasted the company for endangering baristas and called for customers to boycott the company until they get a fair contract. Only days after that escalation, the new blending powder was shelved and the company has no plans to bring it back. Even without a contract, Starbucks workers are winning. And finally, in some political and legislative updates, coal miners are demanding that the Trump administration stop delaying the implementation of a life-saving safety rule. New research from the National Institute for Occupational Safety and Health, NIOSH, showed that the trend of increasing rates of black lung among Appalachian coal miners has continued, prompting the United Mine Workers of America, UMWA, to renew their calls. The study, published in the American Journal of Respiratory and Critical Care Medicine, confirms that 32.5% of veteran underground coal miners in central Appalachia are suffering from black lung disease. That's a rate that hasn't been seen in half a century. The union says the current protections that are required are not enough, as this new research indicates, and more regulation is required. In addition to unfreezing the rule that would require coal operators to provide more protection, the union is calling for increased enforcement and rejecting loopholes. Did we miss something? If so, let us know about your union updates. You can hit us up at any time. Give us a call, 844-899-8857, or, of course, hit us up through email at tvlr.fm/contact. Do we have our guest on the line? Not just yet. That's all right. That's all right. Really looking forward to this conversation, though. We have Angel. She is a campaign strategist for Louisiana Progress, which is a nonprofit down there. And they have the Hyundai Corporation down there, as we do here in Alabama. They're building a big new facility. There's a lot of news happening down there, a lot of interesting updates. And I know that Angel and her folks are working as a coalition to try to win some real commitments from the company. And for those of you who've been longtime listeners of the show, you know that I've been involved with Good Neighbors Alabama Coalition here. A lot of folks are involved in this, including our local labor council, Jobs to Move America, and other organizations. And the goal is really to win community benefits agreements wherever we can. But there is a big campaign happening with Hyundai Kia. You can go to recallinjustice.org and find out more there. And I really encourage folks to check that out, right? Because Hyundai Kia has been a very profitable corporation. It is very much growing. It continues to expand, particularly here in the American South. It is a large employer between the major Hyundai facility in Montgomery and then the huge, like, sprawling Hyundai Kia supply chain and I-85 corridor just throughout Montgomery to Georgia. It employs a lot of folks, right? And we know that there are auto workers who would like to organize. We know there are auto workers who are organizing. And we know that that's going to be really important to the future of that industry, right? As so many things are changing with automation. You know, there was at one time more of a transition to clean energy vehicles. That seems to have stalled, but there's a lot of transition in the auto industry right now, and Hyundai is a major player. So, you know, I think a community benefits agreement is something that is, you know, gaining in some popularity. It's also something we have to be mindful of because they're not all made equal, right? A lot of corporations have gotten hip to the fact that they could bring in a few community stakeholders, you know, kind of a few token folks from different communities, sign some sort of commitment, vague promises to do some nice things, and then pretend that they've done a lot of stakeholder engagement, that they've really got community buy-in, and that they've listened to the concerns of the community. So a community benefits agreement, when done well, really is about, you know, getting a binding agreement between a coalition and an employer, a company. You know, and I think there are real examples of this working. One example of that working is here in Alabama at the New Flyer Company in Anniston. You know, Anniston, New Flyer is a bus manufacturer, a clean bus manufacturer in Anniston. It employs over 500 workers there. And it was also the site of the first successful community benefits agreement in the state. So Jobs to Move America led that campaign and worked with a lot of different coalition partners to get that CBA negotiated. And there were some real wins to come out of that, including diversifying the workforce, better training, and real, like, commitments that the company could be held accountable for. And connected to that was also protections for workers who wanted to organize, right? And it's no, you know, surprise that after those commitments were made and after the company was willing to abide by that, that, you know, it made it, it paved the way for organized or for workers to have more open conversations with each other, and, you know, operate in a more free and fair environment to organize. Because when you're organizing in a lot of these manufacturers and a lot of companies broadly, especially here in the South, you're facing a lot of opposition. You're facing hostile employers who often bring in union busting consultants, you know, among all sorts of dirty tricks, both legal and illegal. Because even when the companies break the law, the penalties are so modest. You know, it's just the cost of doing business, right? They and sometimes these companies will actually spend more to bust the union than they would have in just giving a fair contract and a fair deal to the workers. But, you know, that's where often it's not just about the money, it's about power, right? And sharing power, which is what I think is really exciting about a community benefits agreement, is it is, when done well, a way for working people, community folks, just everyday people to sort of adjust the balance of power, right? When these big companies locate in our neighborhoods and they employ a lot of people, right? And they're a major base in the taxpayer base. They're really big institutions that impact the health of our community. And so it's only fair that folks actually have some input there.
2: And I think Angel is calling in. I believe our lines should be back open, right?
1: Yeah, Ben, if you'll make sure our phone lines are open so she can call in, and we'll get her in on that that line here in just a second. But yeah, I'm really excited about this. Just to give you all a little bit of background about what's going on in Louisiana as we get our guests teed up here, there is a Good Neighbors Louisiana Coalition. So it's spreading, which is, I'm loving it. I love to see that. There was a press release put out earlier this month from the Sierra Club where they talked a little bit about some of the issues with an ongoing air permit that Hyundai is seeking. They have a $5.8 billion facility. And so it's going to be interesting to see what happens with this. It's also interesting when you have the Sierra Club, the NAACP, the United Steelworkers, and, you know, a diverse group of coalition partners coming together. I think there's always a lot of potential power with that.
2: Yeah, this is one of those times you can't say it's, you know, special interest, because it is apparently like everyone's interest.
1: Right. Yeah. I mean, the environment is everyone's interest. Right. And civil rights of folks in our community, that's everyone's interest. Right. The economic impact of new facilities, that's everyone's interest. So, you know, I think it's really important that when there are major development projects, that we have a say-so. And that's something I've been harping about for a long time, is that a lot of the states, particularly in the South, and our local governments too, they give out these huge subsidies and huge incentive packages and tax write-offs. But where are the strings attached, right? Like, where are the protections to make sure that they're doing right by the community, right? That they're actually spending this money in a good way, that, you know, our public investment is protected. So Ben, I think we've got a caller on the line. We'll see if we can get her on the line here.
3: Hey, y'all. Right. Good morning.
1: Hey, good morning. Thank you so much for joining us. Sorry we had some difficulties getting you on, but really appreciate you joining this morning.
3: Not a problem. Thanks, y'all, for having me.
1: Absolutely. So, at first, if you could just introduce yourself, tell us a little bit about who you are and who Louisiana Progress is, for those who aren't familiar.
3: Yeah, totally. So yes, my name is Angel. I'm from Baton Rouge, but I live in New Orleans. I've been in New Orleans for about a decade now. And Louisiana Progress, I've been with for 2 years, a little bit more than 2 years. And it's essentially a policy shop, an advocacy organization, mostly doing work at the state legislature on behalf of working Louisianans and poor Louisianans, folks of color, et cetera. And the work has been exciting. We do a little bit of everything from AI regulation in healthcare to criminal justice reform, and also a lot of work with labor unions and AFL-CIO.
1: Yeah, that's really cool and exciting, and I'm glad to hear that kind of work happening nearby. And so one of the reasons we brought you on today is because Hyundai Kia has this, you know, huge footprint here in the South, between Alabama, Georgia, and now Louisiana. What's going on down in your state?
3: Yeah, in Louisiana, they have a $5.8 billion projected cost for or investment for their steel mill, their Hyundai Posco steel mill in Ascension Parish. So that's a parish just southeast of East Baton Rouge Parish, so southeast of the capital. And it's the start of Cancer Alley, quite frankly. It's a heavily industrialized area, and it's about, you know, 3 million metric tons of steel that's proposed or projected to be produced every year when this project's up and running, with about 1,300 direct jobs and promises of $95,000 for the average salary. And so it's a really big project. I want to say 1,700 acres, and it's located in Donaldsonville, which is a smaller town, historically Black town, incredible history, a lot of like freedmen's history in Donaldsonville, and free towns history there. And it's on West Ascension, so like the west side of the parish.
1: So you have this big hearing coming up, right? Like, tell us what's going on with this hearing. What kind of hearing is it? What's up for debate, and when is it?
3: Yeah, so the hearing is on Tuesday at 6 p.m. in Donaldsonville. It's a Louisiana Department of Environmental Quality's air permit hearing. Not the most satisfying hearing, just because it's not question answer, or a lot of engagement with the company or with DEQ, but you do get to put, you know, your voice on the record and make comments about the air permit, which was 2,000 pages. It's a very extensive document that was submitted to the Department of Environmental Quality, and the comment period opened, I want to say July 31st. It's closing September 2nd. And our hope with this hearing is to really voice our concerns around some of the failures of the air permit, as well as the fact that the comment period should be longer. It's such a massive project. It is, you know, infringing upon a lot of space and people's homes, that we need more time, and the community needs more time to really, you know, find out like what their options are in terms of compensation for housing. If they even want to move, if they don't want to move, what does their quality of life look like? Can we make sure local jobs, that sort of thing, are getting to folks that actually live in Donaldsonville and West Ascension? And for the air permit more specifically, we're just concerned about the fact that some things that were mentioned in the document include like carbon capture and sequestration without an actual explanation of how Hyundai plans to fulfill that. This part of Louisiana, quite frankly, all of Louisiana, has a lot of pushback against carbon capture and sequestration. It is probably the most bipartisan issue next to NDAs and data centers. And so folks want to understand, what does Hyundai plan on doing, and why they're not staying committed to their original commitment from, you know, like a year and a half ago, of their electrification of their finishing processes, their commitment originally to ensuring that this wouldn't run on methane gas, but instead renewables. And why can't we have the clean, you know, all the above steel mill that we were told that this was supposed to be?
2: And, you know, you mentioned this is an opportunity for you to voice your concerns. What are some of those concerns?
3: Yeah. So in addition to some of the ones I listed, one of the big ones is also the fact that in Louisiana, just like a lot of other states, there's not a comprehensive, cumulative impact study that's done when it comes to new projects coming into an area like Ascension Parish. Ascension, while it's one of the wealthier parishes on the whole, this part of Ascension is heavily industrialized. Folks are dealing with asthma and cancer at higher rates than other, you know, peer Americans. And so folks are just like not super interested in another highly polluting project, even though I will say Hyundai's been different, like in terms of how the community has approached this project, how we've approached this project as a Good Neighbors Louisiana Coalition. It's a steel mill, like it's actual jobs. We know that. But so we don't want to say, you know, just point blank no on Hyundai if that's not what the community wants. And most of the folks we've engaged with have said that it's not that they're against the project. They just need it to be a clean project and they need it to run on renewables the way that they said that they would, have green hydrogen and have the best electrification, both for steel finishing and for the steel making. And so those are the things we'll be lifting up in the hearing. And those are the things we hear the most, in addition to concerns about relocation, because both Ascension Parish as a government and the governor and Hyundai themselves said that there would be like a relocation, you know, task force almost. And that's not been very transparent at all. So, yeah.
1: Interesting. Yeah. Well, you mentioned this, Good Neighbors Louisiana. Could you talk a little bit more about that? So, you know, you shared some of the concerns, but obviously y'all are organizing and talking to folks in the community and listening to the community. So, you know, could you tell us a little bit more about that?
3: Absolutely. So Good Neighbors Louisiana, which it feels good to have a name because it took us a while to have a name. But we came together over the last year, and this has been a very different experience even for me, you know, professionally in the work and then also as a Louisianan, because it is rare that we have this large swath of organizations that cover so many different areas. But, you know, as I said before, Hyundai was different. We knew when it was announced, you know, maybe like a year and a half, almost 2 years ago. I get all the timelines confused at this point. But whenever it was announced, we were like, okay, this is an opportunity where we're not going to just like lead. Like my heart is as an environmentalist and a total hippie, but like I have to also pay attention to the fact that it's about what the community wanted. And so we very conscientiously decided as a coalition that we were going to listen very specifically to what people were asking for. And it was never this, you know, like black and white, we're totally against this project or totally for it. It was always a little bit of nuance and color to this in ways that we don't see with other projects like Petrochem or carbon capture. And so from day one, Good Neighbors Louisiana has been really grounded in making sure that we're bringing both the environmental elements to the conversation and also the labor, because a lot of the locals are absolutely skilled in this work and they just want the opportunity to have access to these jobs, or have first offer of these jobs when they're oftentimes looked over, but they've gotten the certifications, they've gone to the trainings, that we find are just too often just, you know, checking a box, making it look like, oh, see, we've engaged with the community. And that's not enough. So it's very interesting because it's been really deep relationship building and a lot of fun of getting to know folks in Donaldsonville and their history, especially in Modest, which is an unincorporated part of Donaldsonville. And, yeah, it's, you know, Good Neighbors is just, it's a different kind of coalition. It hasn't been always easy because I think both the labor end and the environmental end of our, you know, our partners who we work with outside of this coalition are just like, are we sure about this? Are we sure about this? But it's like, if we're following the ground, if it's truly bottom up, we're absolutely sure about it.
1: That's awesome. Yeah. And we love to hear when labor and environment and community groups are able to come together. And it's like you said, it's not always easy because there are such different perspectives and oftentimes like different, you know, agendas to accomplish, frankly, right? Like a local union president has to put their members to work. Like that's their primary job, is to make sure their members have jobs. Which is not always the same concern of other groups, right, who are maybe directly impacted in their neighborhood or through the environment. And so navigating that is really tricky. But my hat's off to you and to y'all down there for doing that. And could you just maybe tell us a little bit about, like, what in a dream world, right, Good Neighbors Louisiana, you're able to get Hyundai to sit down to the table. You know, tell us a little bit about, like, what do you ultimately hope to accomplish here?
3: Absolutely. And, you know, keeping in the vein of how unique our coalition is, which is less of a like pat on the back, but more of a gratefulness and like a gratitude to all of our partners, especially our local, like our hyper local folks like Sunrise Community Group and the NAACP Louisiana chapter, and their Ascension members. And, you know, the dream is truly something that rarely, if ever, has been accomplished in Louisiana, which would be collective bargaining agreements as well as community benefits agreements. And that's been obviously both of those, acronyms, but especially the community benefits agreement has been a dirty phrase or a dirty word for quite some time here. It's not something that is trusted and thus has not really been tried in this context, but it is something that the folks we're working with are very interested in. The locals very much want, and the dream is that those agreements between those two sets of agreements that we're able to achieve the original commitment from Hyundai around green hydrogen and clean steel, and clean steel making, clean steel, finishing. And then also that there are commitments around jobs and what was the other thing I was going to say? I feel like that's the main ones, but commitments around jobs and then also pollution. I mean, these are like the major things that people care about. They're not unreasonable. It's just, I think Hyundai is, one of many mega corporations that are used to getting whatever they want from Louisiana in particular. Our state kind of gives away everything. And we're trying to get them to actually sit down with community members and agree to honor their relocation is the other thing, to honor the fact that they live here. They want a strong quality of life. And so they need to be fairly compensated, or you have to work with them if they plan on staying. And so that's the dream. I mean, it's wild, but it's definitely achievable. And the technologies are out there. And for us, it's like in terms of the clean steel technology, don't start the project until you're ready to rock and roll with that investment, both in the grid and then also in the plant.
1: Yeah, I think it's not unreasonable that community folks have some say-so when you have a new neighbor who's a really large and influential neighbor. And you just want them to be good neighbors, right? That's it. Like it's, we want new jobs. We want new development. We want things in our state, right? We all want that. We whether you're in Alabama, Louisiana, wherever, you all want to see your economy grow and thrive, and you want to see new opportunities for folks. You just want it done the right way. And I think that's important.
3: Absolutely.
2: And especially something like
3: especially
2: this
3: that
2: has such
3: a feel is required. Like it's necessary for so many parts of not just car making, but just the economy in general. And so like, this is not like our usual fight of, against a single use plastics plant or something. This is actually real work, real opportunity that has to get cleaner. If we're going to both address the climate crisis and also have a sustainable Louisiana that people can live in.
2: Yeah. And I was going to say, especially, it seems like there was a pretty big like tax incentive given to Hyundai for this. So this is literally something like the community it's paying for in some way.
3: Absolutely.
2: So you would want them to have a voice.
3: Absolutely. Yeah, for sure. It's somewhere around I've seen a little bit of everything from $2.4 billion to $2.6 billion, but I guess when you're talking that much money, the specifics are kind of quite, like, whatever.
2: Yeah, that $0.2 billion is a lot.
3: But yeah, it's a $2.6 billion taxpayer-funded incentive package, which for us, often includes the pilot program, which is the payment in lieu of taxes, and many other incentives that the Louisiana Economic Development Agency offers, but we're not necessarily aware of the full package or what all is offered within that package, because we have to get through NDAs and all these other documents that shield us from having transparency when it comes to projects like this one.
1: Yeah, that's a really good point, because I know that's the case in a lot of places. In Alabama, these incentive packages are not subject to the Open Records Act. And, it's kind of mysterious sometimes what really what's in these and what the details are and if there are strings attached and what they are and what, mechanisms are in place to deal with that. But I've really enjoyed hearing more about this campaign. And could you just tell us, how can listeners plug in? How can folks stay informed and keep in the loop?
3: Absolutely. So if folks have questions for me or for anybody else in the coalition, they can always email us at goodneighborslouisiana@gmail.com. com, but we also have a Facebook, very active on that. You can plug in there and follow the response to the public hearing. We're going to have a press conference at 5 o'clock right before the public hearing for the DEQ air permit on Tuesday. And then we'll definitely be rolling out next steps in terms of visibility and engagement with Hyundai after September 2nd when the public comment period closes. And so folks will be able to do more there, and we'll put everything on, you know, socials, on our Facebook. I think we have an Instagram, but I know for sure we have a Facebook. And that's the main things right now. As far as the, we have a toolkit that we're publicizing this weekend in terms of preparing comments for folks in Louisiana, but also people who are experienced with Hyundai in general. If they want to comment, that would be amazing too. And so we'll be putting that on socials as well.
1: Awesome. And Joe, thank you so much for your time. Really appreciate it.
3: Thank y'all for having me. I really appreciate it. Thank you.
1: All right, y'all. We're going to go to our next break. We have a lot coming up. Stay tuned.
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4: 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The Valley Labor Report is also sponsored by Labor Notes. Labor Notes is a media and organizing project that has been the voice of union activists who want to put the movement back in the labor movement since 1979. 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
1: Labor creates all wealth should go to labor. And you're listening to the Valley Labor Report. My name is Adam Keller. Jacob is out today. We're holding it down. 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We're coming up on the end of the first half of the show. 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And always give us a call at 844-899-8857. Leave a voicemail. We love voicemails. I don't think we had any voicemails this week, so you should change that. Next week, I want to come back and have a ton of voicemails. That would be great. You can also send us a note at tvlr.fm/contact. Whitney, you got some plugs for us this week?
2: Yeah, lots of great things coming up in the next few weeks. Today, actually, you are about to head out to go to Tuscaloosa for an event with League of Women Voters at Druitt City, where you'll be talking about, organizing and labor history. And that is at Druitt City Brewing from 2 to 5 today. September 3rd starts CWA's Fighting Oligarchy training. I think that's about a month of sessions that will be meeting every Thursday.

0: Fighting Oligarchy training. I think that's about a month of sessions that will be meeting every Thursday through September. September 6th is Labor Sunday. This is a great opportunity for labor in the pulpit engagements. Feel free to reach out to the show and Adam, if you want to get someone to talk to your faith congregation ahead of Labor Day, about the intersection of faith and labor. And on Labor Day here in North Alabama, that's Monday, September 7th, the Shoals will be having their annual big Labor Day parade. I hope our friends from UCW will be there. That's a big thing in Alabama every year. On September 11th in Auburn, Adam and I are helping lead the Advancing Alabama Labor History Symposium at Auburn University. That should be exciting. We will have the illustrious writer, Dr. Robin D.G. Kelly, as our keynote speaker. As Adam mentioned earlier, on Tuesday, September 22nd, Huntsville will be having their runoff municipal elections. And on Saturday, September 26th, either in Montgomery or virtually on Zoom, Alabama Rise will be having their annual meeting for members. I think you can still join in order to be able to vote. That's a really great opportunity to have your voice heard and to decide what issues Alabama Rise will be advocating for during the legislative session when that starts in February. And then, of course, check out labornotes.org/events for all of Labor Notes, really incredible trainings. That's a really great organization. Everything from organizing to negotiating, all kinds of different trainings.
1: Yeah, appreciate that. Yeah, just to add on to that, Labor Notes has Winning a Strong Contract, Parts 1 and 2. They have an online workshop, Running for Union Office, which should be really good. A steward's workshop, Dealing with Difficult Supervisors. I know no one listening has ever had a difficult supervisor. Surely not. An online workshop, Organizing for Health and Safety. They also have an October steward's workshop on building a steward's network. So, again, go to labornotes.org/events. Really good stuff. Whitney, there was some pretty bad news coming out of the economic world, right? There was a bad jobs report lately.
0: Yeah. So the July report from the Bureau of Labor Statistics revealed that basically 100% of the decline in labor in July was from women. So what that means, it doesn't mean that only women lost their jobs, just that more women lost jobs and more men gained jobs. So a total of more than 165,000 women aged 20 and over left the labor force in July, meaning they are neither working or looking for work, while men are still actively in the labor force. Overall, the economy lost 23,000 jobs. Again, that's how sort of the math works out. Women lost 32,000 jobs while men gained 9,000 jobs. And this is like pretty devastating when we think about, you know, women's rights. Having a job empowers you, one, to have healthcare, obviously just like the economic benefits of having a job, like the freedom to have your own money. You know, that's also the lack of leadership and input of women's voices on the job. So this is like a pretty, you know, devastating indication for the workforce in general, but also for feminism. That not only are women losing jobs significantly more than men, but they're now just straight up leaving the workforce, which is going to lead to a rise in all sorts of sort of like social ailments. And, you know, I think I hate to get too like deep into the culture wars, but you see so much, you know, content online about encouraging young women, especially to become trad wives, to get married young, have a bunch of kids, stay out of the workforce. And it usually does not work out very well for those people.

0: they end up trapped in like really oppressive situations. And so we are seeing that math play out. This is not just trends that we're seeing online. We are actually seeing women being driven out of the workforce and choosing not to look for work anymore, and probably likely getting themselves in some bad situations. So that is my feminist rant.
1: That's all good. Well, and a couple of things to add to that, specifically in this report, it was from the National Women's Law Center, their analysis. They mentioned the hospitality and leisure workforce in particular, because it lost 40,000 jobs in July, and women lost 63,000 of those jobs, which, you know, obviously the math is a little weird there, because there were actually job gains for men in that sector. But that is a predominantly female workforce in the leisure and hospitality industry. And, you know, in terms of barriers to workforce participation, we've seen that childcare continues to go up. We've seen that healthcare continues to go up. We've seen food assistance being cut, all kinds of issues in terms of transportation being underfunded. And so folks have to really do the math sometimes about the workforce, right? Like, is it worth, you know, going full time or part time, or, you know, is it, they have to do the math because of the childcare benefit. I mean, the transit, the childcare they're paying for. And also a lot of these jobs that are out there pay crappy wages, right? The minimum wage has not changed since 2009. It's still $7.25 an hour, which is the federal rate. And in Alabama, we don't even have a state rate. So you have a lot of jobs that are paying really low wages that, after you pay for childcare and transportation, are hardly bringing you anything in. And so that is that's a difficult dynamic. And something to keep an eye on. Yeah. As folks talk about economic pain and affordability, it seems like there's some losses in the economy in a lot of industries. I know even in the construction industry, the one thing that does seem to be booming is data centers, but a lot of other projects have slowed down. A lot of other projects have been canceled. And we've seen, manufacturing going away in certain areas, and, you know, including here in Alabama, right? So something to keep an eye on. Definitely don't want to see more job losses. We're going to wrap things up today with a quick version of Boss Watch. Every day across the South, workers are killed on the job, stolen from, discriminated against, or sexually harassed. Sometimes the employers are actually caught. These are last week's stories. This is Boss Watch. Boss Watch. Right here in Huntsville, Alabama, three people were arrested at the Meteor Buffet by the feds for human trafficking and conspiracy. Investigators said that workers were threatened if they did not work to pay off their debts and used their immigration status as coercive leverage over them. Kayun Chin is charged with first-degree human trafficking and is being held without bond. Chao Zhang was charged with conspiracy to commit a crime and is being held on a $30,000 bond. Bodillo Ardanez Gomez was charged with, let's get my notes here, conspiracy to commit a crime and is being held on a $30,000 bond. Zhang is the owner of the Meteor Buffet. Down in South Carolina, a South Carolina restaurant group has paid $618,666 in back wages to 779 employees and an additional $100,000 in civil money penalties after a U.S. Department of Labor investigation found child labor and wage violations across 13 restaurant locations. Investigators with the department's wage and hour division found tip pool, record keeping, and overtime violations of the Fair Labor Standards Act at multiple Tropical Grill locations. This included allowing managers and supervisors to participate in the restaurant's tip pool, which is expressly prohibited under the FLSA. In addition, the employer failed to combine all hours worked for employees at various locations, which led to some workers not receiving time and one half their regular rates of pay for hours worked over 40 in a work week. The division also determined that Tropical Grill restaurants violated the hazardous occupation provisions of the Fair Labor Standards Act and allowed 14 and 15-year-olds to work longer and later than legally permitted by federal child labor laws. The division recovered $618,000 in those back wages across locations, 13 locations. As I said, they also got $100,000 for civil penalties. As part of the compliance agreement, the employer is also required to update or create materials that address compliance with child labor laws and provide annual training on child labor regulations for managers and supervisors, among other requirements. And real quick, we'll go back to Louisiana. The U.S. Department of Labor has recovered $101,000 in back wages from three Baton Rouge area Japanese restaurants after a federal investigation found federal minimum wage and overtime violations. The department's Wage and Hour Division investigated the pay practices of Gulf Coast Restaurant Group, LLC, which is doing business at several different Japanese restaurants in the area. They all have the same owners. And the investigators found that servers were required to share their tips with non-tipped kitchen staff, such as cooks and dishwashers. This is a violation of the FLSA. And they also invalidated the employer's use of tip credit and required the employer to pay more than $66,000, which accounted for full minimum wage payments owed to the affected employees. We'll wrap it up there. Just a reminder, folks, that Boss Watch, those are just the stories that we can find of people who get caught, all right? And every week, every day, there are workplaces where bosses are committing crimes. They're stealing wages. They're harassing folks. They're intimidating folks. They don't always get caught. We just try to report on those that do. So we're wrapping it up here for the first half of the program. Really appreciate everyone who's been tuning in. Appreciate all the support. Again, it's always tough when Jacob's out of town, and we're holding it down without him. But we tried to do our best, and got a couple of reminders for you as we wrap. Again, go to labornodes.org/events. 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If not, solidarity forever, y'all. 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

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Let's get started. Here's Steve Long and Rob Newman.

0: Good morning, Alabama, and welcome to Cast and Blast Outdoors. I'm Steve Long here with Rob Newman, where this Saturday and every Saturday we talk hunting, fishing, loving every day across the great state of Alabama. That's the Cast and Blast Outdoors way. We're coming to you live downtown Montgomery, Cumulus headquarters. We can be heard on Jock 740, the Power Pig, 101.1 FM, ESPN 106.7, and Hot Country 95.5. And by the way, if you want to be a part of the show, because Mr. Newman is yawning big right now, give us a holler, 334-240-9230. Wake up, Newman.
1: It's hard. Can you hear me?
0: Yeah, I can hear you.
1: All right, I can't hear me.
0: Well, you probably need to turn your little volume knob up. Man, that's that little round knob that says volume.
1: It's early this morning.
0: No, I think somebody stayed up late.
1: No, I went to bed early.
0: Did you?
1: About 9-ish.
0: Did you sleep all the way through?
1: Well, I have to get up and take my bathroom breaks.
0: Yeah.
1: You know, I had two of those last night.
0: I was only blessed with one. You know, folks, as you get older, especially us males, as you just like.
1: I wonder why that is.
0: Well, we're getting old.
1: Prostate.
0: Oh, yeah. Yeah. Yeah. We're getting old, Rob. That's what it is.
1: We are getting old.
0: Yeah, we're getting old. So, but rainy across the great state of Alabama. I just looked at the weather on my phone. Probably got about two more hours of rain. So when the show's over, it's going to be nice. A high today of 84 degrees. Now, Rob, last weekend, we started our local college football. Killer's all ready this morning. He's ready to support the Huntington Hawks with his red shirt. I got Montevallo bass fishing.
1: Yeah.
0: And you got National Land really down.
1: Well.
0: But, what a great game in Atlanta last week.
1: Yeah, you know, for some reason I'm not as fired up today as I was last Saturday about opening weekend of football. You know, I mean, we squeaked by, but today, you know, but let's go back. You've kind of already got me fired up about this rain.
0: Oh.
1: We didn't get any rain.
0: At your house?
1: We hadn't gotten a drop. I'm telling you, it is, and I drive, Snowden got a lot of rain, Montgomery's been dumped on. We hadn't been getting it.
0: You need it too, don't you?
1: And I don't know what it is. Big time. I mean, the grass up here in these yards, they're so green. Down there, it's dry. Just my ground's cracking.
0: Really?
1: Yeah.
0: That's wild because.
1: I need to put something in the collection plate.
0: I left from Lee County this morning, okay? And it rained on me all the way over.
1: Did it?
0: Yeah. Yeah.
1: I don't get it.
0: But it's going to be a nice day. I mean, we got about two more hours of rain, and then after that it moves out. But you folks headed up 85 this morning. Auburn's first home game. I call it their first home game. It's going to be crazy, 645. Nice temperatures. You cannot ask for a better atmosphere than Auburn, Alabama tonight at 645. Then Bama plays today at 2:30 in Kentucky, in Lexington. I think it's going to be a better game than people think. I think it's going to be a battle. I really do.
1: Y'all are an upset alert.
0: Maybe we might need to be, Rob, in all seriousness. You know.
1: All right, thanks.
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1: Oh.
0: Yeah, well, be serious. We'll probably... Oh, there we go. Killer. Killer's away.
1: Except the Wildcat.
0: I know. You think Killer does drugs?
1: How does he know all these songs?
0: Well, he loves college football. Oh, that's JD, too. Okay.
1: Jag, this is Jag.
0: Do you remember when he used to have an office in here with us, and now he's in his separate cubicle over there?
1: I don't remember that.
0: I remember
1: it. He used to be in the same room.
0: But he misses us so bad, he leaves his cubicle and comes over here to hang out with us.
1: He doesn't want us coming down here.
0: I know, I know.
1: The road.
0: He looks forward to Saturday morning. He goes, my two favorite guys.
1: Oh, there's no doubt.
0: I swear.
1: The only people he sees all week.
0: I mean, you know, it's just... Killer just loves Cast and Blast Outdoors, all I can say.
1: Yeah.
3: Hello, Margaret. Hello, Margaret.
0: Uh-oh. He's hitting on my lady. And apparently, Killer needs to be back in the cubicle to cut the music off.
1: Maybe
0: 1 minute. Really? Uh-oh. All right. Well, you know what? Killer has given me the sign. In 1 minute, I got to take a break. So 60, 59, 58, 57. Anyways, Rob, it's going to be a fun Saturday. Yeah. Great time. I don't know why this music's playing in my ear right now, but it's going to be a fun Saturday. College football, great game tonight. Texas and Ohio State.
1: Yeah.
0: And look, I know we're a hunting and fishing show, but God, we love our college football.
1: We do.
0: Were you disappointed in the Tigers?
1: I really was.
0: And you know, I've heard a lot of that. What do y'all expect? You haven't had a winning season in 6 years. You've been through how many? 2-3 coaches.
1: I think more than that.
0: But this guy, I think, is a good coach, Rob. I don't think on the talent level y'all might be where other people are, like the big guys. You know what I'm saying? Mm-hmm. But you give this guy time, he's going to be fine.
1: That's what we don't have, Steve, is time.
0: Well, you better have time.
1: We don't have time.
0: No, Rob, I'm going to tell you, you better have time to make it work, to make it work.
3: 11-1, losing only one game, I told you last week.
1: Killer, I want to tell
0: the young people here, don't do drugs, okay? Because apparently Killer does drugs.
1: Chronic.
3: Good for you.
0: Yeah, well, some of them are. Some of them are.
1: Hey, let me just tell y'all.
0: Yeah.
1: Y'all have already got me fired up. You know, what I was disappointed about Auburn about, we can start with the quarterback play. I know he, you know, two of the picks were tipped. One of them was a direct hit. And,
0: Byron, put in Newman.
1: Byron Brown.
3: You mean Byron.
1: Byron.
3: Byron is Byron.
1: Byron. Byron. He held the ball too long. He doesn't think as quick as he should. And, you know, he's...
0: You saying he's a little slow?
1: Slow thinking.
0: Okay.
1: He's slow between the ears. And then when he did break out and run, he really didn't break out and run like a Mike Turk. I mean, it was more of a, you know, trying to shake and bake, and he couldn't really shake and bake. And I don't know. I wasn't happy with my offensive line. They had too many pressures.
3: What about the guy that saved the game? The
0: man, was that a hit?
3: The DB.
0: That was hey, Killer, that was a perfect hit. I mean, that boy made the best tackle.
1: Classroom.
0: Dude, he was beat. He was beat. And, I mean, he made up some time in a hurry. So, what was it? Is it Simmons? I can't remember.
3: Eric Winters.
1: Don't look at him. Look at me. I know all them players.
0: Well, you're mad at him.
1: I am.
3: But you're mad at him.
0: Yeah.
1: So, you know, our defense is strong. I'm not really worried about
0: it. Well, you know, Margaret and I, we're good friends with Dallas Walker, your nose guard.
1: I saw his interview this past week. He's a big old boy.
0: Oh, Dallas is huge.
1: How big are you?
0: Yeah. Margaret thinks it's the greatest thing since sliced bread that she knows Dallas Walker.
1: Isn't that wild? We love meeting these football players and baseball players.
0: He is a very cordial, well-spoken young man.
3: What about 350?
0: 361.
3: Is he really?
0: Yeah, the biggest guy on the team.
1: Yeah,
0: but just is not. You wouldn't think he's got a mean bone in his body, but when he comes off the line, he's taking out two or three offensive linemen with him every time. And he had four tackles. He had some really crucial tackles. So
1: we need to put him on the old line. He can go both ways if he's that good.
3: Margaret, hello.
0: Yeah, she said to tell you hello. She sure did.
1: I mean, why not?
0: Yeah.
1: We got to do something. And of course,
0: we got one listener this morning, Killer.
3: No, probably JJI is number two.
1: Yeah.
0: Oh yeah. Yeah. Yeah, maybe Dana.
3: Maybe.
0: Maybe Ted. Maybe Ted this morning.
1: Yeah, Andy,
0: Ted probably
1: I'm sure
0: sleeping.
1: Andy's listening.
0: Oh, yeah, but Ted's probably Tim. We got Tim Hall.
1: Is Tim going to listen?
0: Who knows? He's a loyal listener. He'll call me up and say, y'all really suck.
3: You look 100%. Is that true?
0: Yeah, I'm back to work, Killer. I'm back to work. Monday would be 6 weeks since I had triple bypass. I started going back to work, and I've been working a little bit from home. Every day, but I actually went on campus Thursday and Friday. I went to a high school combine yesterday in Decatur. They got 400 young high school kids that come and, you know, try to get on to the next level in the collegiate level.
1: Yeah.
0: There's probably about 40 colleges. Bassmasters puts it on. It's a good event. I didn't stay for the whole thing. Our coach is Coach Clint Davis. Mm. He's up there, and poor old Clint, today's interview day. And he sent me his list of anglers that have the desire to go to the University of Montevallo.
1: Okay.
0: And he had like 40 interviews he's got to do this morning.
1: I like that.
0: All 40 of these kids want to go to Montevallo. And it's absolutely amazing.
1: That's
0: a little college 30 miles southwest of Birmingham has got the best bass fishing team in the nation. Now, with that being said, there's going to be some other schools coming on. There's going to be some other schools. Of course, West Alabama, where William's at. I know he's going to build it. Tell you who else is building, Auburn. and Alabama.
1: Yeah, Auburn. Yeah.
0: Auburn and Alabama are both getting big into collegiate bass fishing.
1: Well, they should.
0: Yes.
3: What about Troy?
0: Troy, you're right. Faulkner, right here. Faulkner.
1: Oh, yeah.
0: Faulkner was at the combine. But bass fishing has exploded, especially at the high school level and the college level. The one thing about Montevallo, we've had a lot of great anglers that have made that next step. There's not many small universities in the nation that can say, hey, we've got a student that won the Bassmaster Classic. And I believe Easton won it in his second year. But we had two anglers this year, probably four anglers. We got Peyton Sorrow out of South Carolina, Brody Robinson right here in Alabama, Dalton Head, a little fella. That boy can fish, though. And then Peyton Harris. Those four guys have all graduated and in the open series to qualify for the elite. And I believe they'll do it. I mean, I'm sure two out of those four will do it. But Montevallo's got three in the elite right now.
1: Are those boys, those fishermen, are they from Alabama?
0: Well, Peyton's from South Carolina. The other three are all from Alabama.
1: Okay.
0: All from Alabama. And they're just... been good for the university, been good winning the championships or the team of the year title. It's fun, man. It's absolutely fun. I've got the best job in the world. I work for great people, Mark Richards, Dr. Johnston. They took care of me while I was out. They took care of me. Of course, I'm a state employee.
1: Right.
0: But, y'all, I get to go hunting and fishing. And, I mean, that's not all I do. I do a ton of fundraising for our program because our budget – is probably about 25% of what we need to run the bass fishing team. Mm-hmm. But I love fundraising. I love to shake a room down. I love to go out there and create.
1: Yeah, you're good at that, Steve, but you're also good at going hunting and fishing and showing these kids a good time and, you know, being a good mentor.
0: I enjoy it, Rob. We took Brandon Lovelady and I, my co-director with me, Brandon and I, we took two students with us yesterday to help set up our booth. And
1: they get extra credit for doing that?
0: Well, they got lunch. They got lunch, Rob. But we ate at Big Bob Gibson's in Decatur.
1: Oh, yeah.
0: Yeah. Have you been there, Killer? Man, the smoked wings are out of this world. You know, when we go out somewhere with our students, we try to make an experience, something they can remember. Brandon's taking four or five tomorrow down to Baldwin County for a dove shoot on Monday. And Bill Falconer, one of our supporters, he owns Angler's Resource, and he's got a beach place down there and a boat. And, I mean, he owns Angler's Resource. But every year, man, he helps sponsor our bass fishing team. He brings in some of our students to either fish or go shoot dove. And last year, the dove shoot was unreal, Rob. He probably had 40 shooters on the field, and it was planted in millet. It was planted in sunflower. There was corn. There was strips that were burned.
1: Oh, I bet that
0: and
1: was
0: I
1: beautiful.
0: Mean, Bill rents his field every year, and it was unreal, the number of birds. Mm. It was unreal. I hadn't seen it like that. So Brandon and the guys are real excited about headed down there. But the thing is, they'll get there tomorrow at 4 o'clock. They'll go jump in the boat, go down the canal, and they'll fish out. They'll fish their way out, and they'll go to Cobalt's right there at Perdido Bay Pass.
1: Mm-hmm.
0: And they'll eat, and they'll fish all the way back to the house.
1: What a big day for
0: them.
1: Yeah.
0: Next tomorrow, Monday morning, they'll wake up, go to Waffle House. Got to be on the field by noon. Bill has food trucks to feed everybody there. It's just a first-class operation. Mm-hmm. First-class operation. So I'm a little jealous of the guys because I've been before and I've enjoyed it. So, and I guess my first trip this year is probably going to be fishing in Mobile Bay or Venice, Louisiana, or either deer hunting in Mississippi.
1: You'll go before then.
0: I don't know, Rob. I got to be real careful whatever I do. I mean, my chest still hurts from the procedure. You know, I did gain 2 pounds this week.
1: There you go.
0: I'm up to 171.
1: That's good. You're back to your high school weight.
0: Well, I need about 14 more pounds before I get back to high school. But I want to get to about 180, somewhere in there.
1: Oh, that's doable.
0: Oh yeah, if I keep eating like I'm eating, because I'm trying to gain weight. I'm trying.
1: Yeah.
0: Unfortunately, what makes me gain weight is not heart healthy, but I want to get to 180 and then sort of try to maintain it from there.
1: Uh-huh.
0: And go from there. And I look forward to getting back in the gym. I'm walking a lot.
1: Yeah.
0: Yesterday morning, I got up early and went and walked about a mile.
1: Don't be walking up those hills.
0: Oh, the hills are tough. Yeah, I told you and Laura last night. I said, hills, I got to stop and get my air. I got to get my air.
1: And it's hilly over in Auburn.
0: Oh, yeah. Yeah, but I got to get my air. So I get my air, and I go on. And sometimes Margaret goes with me, and we walk together. Grandbabies were here this week, so I got to push a stroller while I walk.
1: That was fun. You're good at that.
0: Two little wild youngins.
1: Pull out the belt. And whip them right there in public.
0: Hey, would spare the rod, spoil the child.
1: I mean, you know, you can't discipline these children any now this day and time. I mean, people are turning you in.
0: Oh, yeah. We live in a soft, screwed up world.
1: Soft environment.
0: I know. You guys need to go back. Man, my mom would have straightened every one of y'all out.
1: Oh, yeah.
0: She gave me a beating just because it was
1: Monday.
0: The day ended in Y. And I deserved every one of them.
1: Uh-huh.
0: Every one of them. But now these young folks raising kids, they're like, I'm going to talk to him.
1: Yeah.
0: You know, talk to him.
1: And it won't be harsh.
0: I'm going to talk to him.
1: Yeah. Let that leather bell to the switch.
0: But anyways, well, we talk football season, talk my personal life. Isn't that great? But
3: you're back to 100% and normal when you think the killer is. The killer is all the good stuff.
1: Killer, you better ease up on Auburn on Facebook.
0: I'm worried about Killer. What do you mean ease up on Auburn?
1: He was brutal.
0: He hasn't been mean.
1: Some of the language. Language.
0: He doesn't spell it out, though. You just have to interpret it, right?
1: Oh, yeah, he does.
3: I don't say BS or anything.
0: Yeah.
1: No, it's worse than that.
0: You know, Killer Rob's a little sensitive.
3: But
1: I am sensitive.
3: At Old Jag, though,
1: yeah.
3: 11-1.
0: What is going on in high school? I'm not even following it anymore.
1: I followed it last night.
3: We both won on the same night for the first time in forever.
1: Really? I didn't see. I didn't even catch that score.
3: I don't know about his score.
1: You know, Trinity beat. They beat Alabama Christian. Prattville beat.
3: They beat Hoover. Can you believe
1: that?
3: Wow.
1: That was amazing.
0: Prattville beat Hoover.
1: Yeah.
0: Prattville's undefeated right now, correct? Yeah,
3: they
0: good for them.
3: Thompson, that's going to be one hell of a game.
0: Yeah, there he goes with the language. I don't know.
1: I think Thompson's ranked number one in the state, right?
3: Yes.
1: And Sarah Land's ranked like 12. And they
0: you know, their quarterback at Thompson's been starting since the 8th grade. Is it Seaborn? Yeah, he's committed to
1: Brent
0: Alabama.
1: Seaborn.
3: Is it? Trent.
0: Yeah.
1: How'd y'all get him?
0: You just got to have money, Rob. That's today's world. We used to joke.
1: Our quarterback $3.5 million.
0: Are y'all really?
1: That's what I heard.
0: Can you get a refund?
1: Well, there's no refunds now. The season started. We got to stick with it. Unless we can pull in a few NFL players.
0: Well, there's some coaches out there trying to do that or threatening to do that.
1: Bama's coach.
0: What are you talking about?
1: Bama's coach is trying to do the same thing Kiffin's doing.
0: Why not? Why not? I think it's wrong, Rob.
1: Yeah.
0: But until they do something about it,
1: well,
0: these guys are going to.
1: SEC has already ruled against it.
0: Well, and then it shouldn't happen. You're right. You're totally right.
1: Well, Bama's coach is doing it.
0: What do you mean he's doing it?
1: He is trying to get NFL players to come
0: play. I haven't.
1: The time.
0: And Killer. Hired his wife. Good for nothing. Look, all as he wins basketball games, I don't care.
1: He's commingling.
0: Ooh, Jesus, Killer, I need a towel real quick. I just jumped my ghost everywhere. Hey, if y'all want to be a part of the show, call us 334-240-9230. 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

0: Good morning and welcome back. Appreciate y'all sticking with us here on Cast and Blast Outdoors like you do each and every Saturday morning. Do not forget the replay. Killer, have it ready to go tomorrow morning from 9 to 11. So check that out. I think you'll enjoy it. But give us a shout this morning, 334-240-9230.
1: We're coming to you live downtown Cumulus headquarters. We're here at the Jock 740. Killer, you know when we first went from Sports Radio 740, then we went into the Jock 740, and maybe the first 2 weeks I kept saying Sports Radio 740 because, you know, you learn that. But now, Killer, I got a complaint. I am not happy.
0: Get the pad and pen out.
2: It's going to be Steve and Rob 740. Because it's the only dang thing on the radio.
1: We are the only local show on 740. But I'm looking at the door here into this beautiful studio.
0: Yeah.
1: It's Sports Radio 740. I got my tail chewed out because I said Sports Radio 740 instead of Jock 740.
0: It's all over the wallpaper.
1: I mean, for real. Things are tight. Things are tight. Well,
0: I don't get it, Killer. I mean, you know, we get in trouble for saying it, but yet, you know, it just doesn't project a good image.
2: It only took y'all a couple of weeks to get it straight.
0: Yeah.
2: I mean, after the change.
1: Yeah.
0: But why not the home headquarters? How come y'all can't get it straight?
2: I don't know. The funds. The funds.
0: Funds. It's always the funds.
1: That's right. Rob, did you hear anybody having a good dove shoot last week? I had a couple of guys that told me they did real well.
0: Really?
1: Yeah, but it was mainly over in West Alabama.
0: Uh-huh.
1: So,
0: you know that dove shoot they had right here just north of town between Auburn, between Montgomery and Prattville?
1: The River Bridge. River.
0: The River Bridge. You know, they wanted people to get there at 7 o'clock, first come, first serve. And I'm sure it was $50 a gun, and I'm sure there were tons of people there at 7 o'clock. But if you remember, it rained, and that rain sat over central Alabama. And Jerry called later in the show, and he said he got, what, 4 inches of rain? So I just hate to imagine those people out there at that dove shoot. I know that ground. It is slick willy. A little bit of rain. I mean, people showed up in cars, two-wheel drive trucks. There's no way. I'm sure it was just a congestion.
1: Well, you know, I believe I saw their ad on social media for that hunt, and it said like they could hold 400 people or something like that. Maybe it was 400 acres.
0: It was 400 acres
1: that
0: they had.
1: But it could still hold a lot of people, a lot of people. And I think they were only charging $50 a gun.
0: But it rained the whole entire time.
1: Yeah. Well, but, you know, did the birds not fly? They'll get up and fly in the rain sometimes.
0: Who wants
1: sometime.
0: To sit out there in the rain, get the gun rusted up?
1: Yeah, that's true.
0: You know, everybody's wet and miserable. So I don't know how it went. I really didn't hear anybody that did go to that shoot. But hopefully they'll have another one. But other than that shoot, you know, I heard some people popping shotguns around, you know, here and there, but no serious dove hunts.
1: Yeah. We just don't have them like we used to, in my opinion. That's just my opinion. But, and like I say, in West Alabama, my student, Tristan Hargreaves, talked about a hunt that was just loaded with birds, people limiting it out.
0: Oh, yeah?
1: It's like the hunt tomorrow.
0: Was that a public or a private shoot?
1: A private. Yeah. But, like, my guy's going down to Baldwin County for a shoot Monday. That place is going to be loaded with birds.
0: Oh, yeah.
1: It's going to be because it's
0: ag.
1: That's right.
0: Big field.
1: It's going to be loaded with birds. I don't know if it would be like an Argentina hunt, which I've never experienced, but, you know, our good friend Tim Hall has hey, Killer, we got Mr. Huggins calling in.
0: But really, you think about it, it ain't got to be Argentina. All you get is, what, 12 or 15 doves?
1: There's no limit in Argentina.
0: No, but here,
1: yeah,
0: you know, you get your
1: 15.
0: Get your limit.
1: You're stuck on 12 still, aren't you, Rob?
0: Yeah.
1: I think if you get 12, you're pretty daggum good.
0: If I get 6, I'm doing good.
1: Hey, let's go to the national. No? No? What? Okay. Do I not get a net? This show's been helter-skelter so far this morning, wouldn't you say, Rob?
0: I don't understand it, but nothing ever changes.
1: Yeah. I don't know what Killer's doing.
0: Do we not?
1: Don't do drugs on Friday night. Don't. Yeah. Or Thursday night, he said.
0: Or how about Saturday night?
1: Now can I go? I can go now. Let's go to the National Land Liberty Hotline 1. And talk to Andy. Good morning, Andy. Welcome to Cast and Blast.
3: Good morning. Can you hear me?
0: Morning. Yes, sir.
1: Andy, did you go to the game last Saturday?
3: No, I stayed around the house. Actually, I did not stay around the house. I had not taking Margaret Ann anywhere trip of any type. So we ran down to Pensacola, which is our go-to beach with just he and I, and had a great time and watched the game at Peg Leg Peak. I highly recommend that.
1: Were you disappointed?
3: Lady there.
1: Yeah.
3: lady there that sit and eat at the bar. She has the most uncanny name recall I've ever seen in my life. There had to be 40 people in her little section. And she called everyone by name from across the bar, asking if she wanted something else or something else to drink. It was just unbelievable.
1: Well,
3: mesmerized by her ability to do that. It took a little of the sting out of what we're playing on TV. I can see that.
1: Yeah, Killer, we got to cut that background noise. It's hard to hear Andy. Anyways, good gosh, we got to get that chair out of here. But anyways, Andy, I guess I'm going to go back to my original question. Were you disappointed? Rob over here is like, Auburn, it didn't go down, Killer. Auburn is, okay. Auburn, he's very disappointed in the way they played, and I thought it was a great game. At least they won.
3: Here's what I'll tell you about a new coaching staff, new players, all of that, everything that is going to be positive or negative is going to be because of what you got on both sides of the ball on your line.
0: Yeah.
3: And I've got to manage my expectations for what we would be, and it's about what I thought it'd be. So, you know, I told a bunch of my fellow investors in the Auburn program, just be glad Eric Winters wanted to play football close to home.
1: Yes.
0: Yeah.
3: That was the saving grace. Great kid from Enterprise. He's got a bright future ahead of him. And, you know, I look for, you know, everybody says the biggest improvement you make is between week one and week two. Mm-hmm. So we'll see. We've got a home field tonight. We're under the lights of Jordan Hare. And, I think we'll see some improvements. I want our quarterback to look a little more settled in the pocket. And,
0: yeah.
3: You know, you can't throw more interceptions than you do touchdowns and come out on top.
0: Yeah.
3: So that being said, I'm still cautiously optimistic that we may get to 6 or 7 wins this year. But you know, it's been a rough season or 2 or 5 or 6.
1: Yeah.
3: Tigers, and but you know, I think brighter days are ahead. I do think the coach and his retention of Durkin was probably one of the best moves and decisions he made. And you know, as long as we've got that kind of tenacious defense with a good solid, you know, linebacking core, we can control a lot of people in the running game, but the offense has to gel. And again, the kind of guys, I don't know that we have the kind of guys we need on both sides of the ball on the line, but I think they're working hard at it every day. So it's just a ongoing process, as they say.
0: Well, what'd you think about the quarterback play? Were you happy with him? I was hoping he was going to run out there like Mike Turk, you know, just skedaddle here, skedaddle there.
3: Well, that goes back to what's happening on the offensive line, Rob.
0: Correct.
3: There are no design run plays. You know, if your best blocker on a design run play is your 200-pound running back, it's hard to establish a running game. And we did not. And that's the other thing that my takeaway was, we were supposed to be committing to running the ball. And that didn't last very long. And there were more passes in the first half and in the first quarter of the game that I thought we would attempt. But, you know, I'm going to throw that one out as you know, out of the sample, and we'll see what they do the next 3 home games against these guys. And
0: Baylor's a good team. Baylor was a good team.
3: Southern Miss had a big win. And, you know, Summerall, I think, has Florida rolling in the right direction.
0: Mm-hmm.
3: Vanderbilt is not the same team, and I'm so glad I don't have to see Diego Fabia across the field from our team ever again.
1: Mm.
3: And I'm hoping he's not one of those that, you know,
1: comes back,
3: make it in the NFL and come back. He's going to pick somebody that's going to play Auburn. I mean,
1: Well,
3: he's got a W every time he showed up to Jordan Hare, I think.
1: Yeah, I tell you, they Vanderbilt the last 2 years with him did a great job. And it wasn't just him. I mean, he had good supporting staff. Clark Lee's a real intelligent coach. He does a great job. But, yeah, he came in with New Mexico, I believe, State, then turned around and comes with Vanderbilt. But you know what, Andy? I'm going to tell you, I like y'all's coach. I like Golish. I really do. And I think Rob gets really mad, Andy, when I talk positive, and so does Killer about Auburn. But I do see some success right there. They won the game. They won the game. Yeah, the game came down to one big play. I love the fact that Baylor's coach did that. You know, it basically felt like he's on the road. This is my opportunity to win the game. And he went for it. And like you said, Andy, that play – with winners was just unreal. I mean, that was perfect form tackle.
3: Everybody remember the play before?
0: Yeah, he did.
3: All right, so with this new staff and with, you know, what they're trying to teach, the culture they're trying to develop, who made the game-saving play, the next play? Eric Winters.
1: Mm-hmm. Yeah.
3: You gotta have a short memory. You gotta move on. You gotta be where your feet are. Your feet were on.
0: Next play, you know, mentality.
3: The 2 foot line. While you know the game is on the line, and if you're still worried about the fact that the guy that you know scored the touchdown, you know, beat you on a play, you're not gonna win the next play. So I applaud the coaches for that's a mindset that you gotta be tough. And. And this is one of those where new coaching staff, you know, first game of the year, all the jitters and everything that come with it, trying to gel a bunch of different guys into a team. You know, you do all you want to do in camp, but until, you know, you got to put your guts on the line and prove you're a football player, then you got to forget about what just happened, and Eric Winters forgot about what just happened, and he went and made a perfect form tackle on the 1 yard line and didn't let a guy that outweighed it, you know, significantly as a tight end cross the goal line. If he just grabs him up high, that guy's going to fall forward in the end zone. So he did a lot of things right on that play, but the most important thing he did was he forgot about he gave up the touchdown to. The play before. So.
1: That's right. He did a great job.
3: I'm taking my W in Atlanta, and I'm getting out of there and back and regrouping. So that's where we are today. And at 6:45, we'll kick it off again. I'm on my porch right now with Super Dog Sadie.
0: Oh, good.
3: Just finished her first month of Bird Dog Boot Camp with Joe Sorensen out at Martingale Plantation in Shorter, and I'm pretty sure he's going to try to buy her. It's all over. He's very complimentary, and I don't think he's, you know, blowing wind up my skirt. But you know, I got an invite to a dub shoot today. While we were in Florida last weekend, he'd been keeping Sadie, and I said, "Well, just take her with you and see what you know, see what she's done." And he's thoroughly impressed. And she goes back in October for finishing, but. You know, so far I've got a good one, and he's already talking to me about field trials with this dog. So
1: wow,
0: is that right?
3: I'm pleased that I got my pick of the litter, and she's turned out to be as advertised. She didn't get any house training while she was gone, but she's still wild. She's around here. Morgan Ann said we got to do something for the inside dog. You're doing plenty for the outside dog. I need some help with the inside dog. So
1: yeah,
0: anyway, another dog.
1: What type dog, Andy?
3: It is an English Cocker Spaniel. There was a breeder in Montana that I was in touch with. That at the time of year, this is kind of the crazy way this works out. Margaret Ann showed up with a rescue cat, an orange cat. If you know anything about orange cats, they got screws loose.
0: They got issues.
3: So, anyway, we wanted the dog and the cat to grow up together from puppy and kitty to cat and dog. So that accelerated my search for a dog. And we luckily found one and we connected. And, you know, when Sadie was ready, I sent some money for an airline ticket and I shipped the airline approved container for her to Montana. And the young lady that breeder flew the dog back. She was visiting family in Tuscaloosa. I drove to, you know, Brent, Alabama. Y'all all know where that is. Yeah. We met, picked up, and it's been Katie Barr of the North since then. But she's I keep forgetting she's still a puppy, as smart as she is about what she's doing and the drive and motor. And Joe has started a, along with Lynn Jones out at Martingale, they're starting up a quail operation out there, and I joined it up club, and it's a 80-acre field with 10 guys, and every Sunday we show up with the guests, and you know, Joe keeps everything prepped and ready to go, but he's got a place to work her, and says she's gonna be a star. He said, when I'm working my other dogs, they're about ready to quit at lunchtime, and she's sitting at my feet looking up at me like, okay, what are we doing now? What are we doing now?
1: Mm-hmm. She got that puppy energy. Got that energy still. That's right. All right, so you got a cocker. You know, let me ask you, as far as it goes, I guess Joe took her out there to see if she would retrieve dove on the field, but you plan on quail hunting this dog. A lot of times dogs have a specific thing they do, you know, whether
3: she is going to be a flush and fetch. She'll hunt. She's going to be hunting real close to me, not healing, but you know, 15-20 yards out, because they're not going to point. She's not a pointer. So when she locates a bird, she's going to nose in there and try to find it and get it up. So while she's working it, you're advancing to where she's located the bird, but you know, she has, you know, she'll recall from 100 yards. She likes to range out really far, but she'll recall from 100 yards and come right back to you and sit and stay and all the kind of stuff you want her to do. But she's going to kind of be a walking dog. She would stay on in the crate or in the back of the buggy or on the bird wagon until the pointers point. Then she would get down, and wherever they pointed, she works in there to flush them, and then she marks the birds and retrieves. And you know, she doesn't wear a collar when she's around the house, obviously, but she's learned some collar obedience, and I call them hearing aids. Sometimes you have to press that button with the lightning on it.
1: Yeah, the juice. The juice.
3: To help them hear what you're saying.
1: Yeah.
3: It'd be amazing how well that works.
1: Oh, yeah. Yeah, you can just switch it to sound after a while. They hear that sound, they'll go, and vibration. You're right, Rob. Yeah. You're exactly right.
3: Well, but, you tone and vibrate. That's really all you want to ever have to use. Now, you know, big pointer dogs, you know, GSPs and English Spaniels and some of these bigger dogs that sometimes they're hearing is real bad. So
1: yeah,
3: you'll have to get their attention. But the little dogs, like,
1: turn it up.
3: They just want to please and be right with you. So it's pretty easy to get them to get on the right program. And she did an excellent job on the dove field. And we may go today, weather dependent. Good friend of mine and great customer, Scott Swikert, is having a shoot up in Towson. And tomorrow, our dove club will have a get together, and again, weather dependent, which means rain and temperature. We'll probably all gather about 1 o'clock and have lunch and get out of the field 2:33 when the birds start flying. There were probably 600-700 birds there last weekend. So
1: wow.
0: That's a lot.
3: A good shoot opening weekend, and Joe has done a fantastic job with the sunflowers and the Milo and the burning and some of the other things he's got incorporated into that course. But it's a really cool setup, and each member kind of has a 10-acre area to himself and a guest, and you're using hay bales for positioning, but mm-hmm. you know, he's left some of the stuff standing so you can kind of get out in it. But given the grass is not quit growing out there, obviously, so Super Dog will help if I shoot one and I just don't absolutely know where it.
1: That's right.
3: Where it's going to stay out. I'm afraid I'm going to shoot a lot, and she's going to look up at me like, "What are you doing?
0: Come on, Dad. You're better than that.
3: Come on, Dad."
0: Andy, that's my question, though. And, I don't hunt with bird dogs. I mean, I do go on a dove shoot every now and then. But it seemed like to me, on the outside looking in, you know, you want your dog, you're going to be doing primarily, I guess, quail hunting with a dog, flushing with a dog. But yet, when you take her on a dove shoot, it's totally different. You're sitting by the hay bale.
3: That's right.
0: She's waiting on you to shoot one. And, you know, you may shoot seven times and not hit one to the ground. I mean, is that going to mess up her mojo? I mean, it's two totally different styles of hunts.
3: And I got a video. He sent me a video, but he said, this dog will sit there and track the bird.
0: Mm-hmm.
3: He said, she watches the sky. She's not laying down. She's sitting there at attention. And so if she doesn't see the bird fall, she's locked. She doesn't go anywhere. It's only when it falls that you know, she would go try to make the retrieve.
0: But so yeah, when you make that shot, Andy, that dove hits the ground, she's going to be ready to bust out there and get that dove. Is she going to sit until you tell her to fetch?
3: Yes. She'll stay right with me until it hits the ground, and then you give her keyword.
0: Dead bird.
3: Go get it.
0: Go dead get bird, dead bird.
3: Dead. Dead. Close in here. Close in here. Dead.
0: Yeah.
3: Dead. So, and you've got to help them a little bit with the barking, but, you know, I have seen these dogs on quail hunts, and, you know, there's four adults stomping around looking at the ground.
0: Yeah.
3: And then nobody found anything. And little dog would come in there within about a couple of minutes. They come out with a bird in their mouth. So the nose on these animals is just amazing. And it's really cool to watch. And, you know, I try to remind myself, you know, 340 days of the year, she is going to be our pet. So, you know, she's going to sleep on the couch and in a nice crate and live in the air conditioning, and Mama's gonna give her scraps off the table and all this kind of stuff. But, you know, it was really neat to watch the way when I showed up, I had to take her some more food during the month she was gone. And, you know, Joe was sitting on his porch with her. And when I got out of the truck, she ran to me and, you know, jumped up on me, and I petted her. And she was real, real happy to see me. But as long as she had that collar on and Joe was around, she stayed about halfway between me and him. She

0: they were working dogs. They were working dogs. I mean, they weren't field trial dogs. They were working dogs. But it's so much fun to have a relationship between you and the dog. And I sort of, there was a lot of them. I never had to put a collar on.
1: Right.
0: But I will say this about dogs. They're like people. We have good days. We have bad days. And I used to tell my customers, like,
1: that's right.
0: You know, and another thing I always did, Andy, is I hated to put two dogs down. I always hunted with one dog. I could control that one dog. Sometimes I put two dogs down. I'd lose control. One would be over pointing here. One would be over pointing somewhere else. But it amazes me how these dogs do what they do. I had a dog, and he was a chocolate German short hair pointer. Beautiful dog. I mean, he made Great Days Outdoors magazine. His name was Sambo.
1: Yeah.
0: But that dog, Andy, he would point. And now he didn't have what you call a pretty point. He would almost lay his head flat on the ground, and his rear end would be up high.
2: That
0: and
2: works.
0: When they cropped his tail, they made that thing about 8 inches long. And he would sit there, and, I mean, he would point. And I'd get right next to him, and I'd have the guys lined up to shoot. And I'd say, y'all get ready. And I'd say, get him up, Sambo, get him up. And, man, he would go in there, and he would flush the birds. And then after that, I would point to the direction the birds fell. Like if three birds fell, you know, I'd try to pick up each one of them. And I'd say, Sambo, right, blow that whistle and point. He'd go, bring it back. Go, bring it back. Go, bring it back. He was fun to hunt with. And I had a couple of dogs like that. He was one of the few males I really enjoyed hunting with. I wasn't big on male dogs because they can get hard-headed. But
1: right,
0: I learned how to quail hunt at Great Southern and by one female German short hair pointer, and her name was Dot.
2: Was that AB's dog?
0: No, Dot. Yeah, because you used to go with me a little bit then,
2: yeah,
0: Rob.
2: Yeah.
0: But Dot taught me more about quail hunting and running dogs than any person. And I shouldn't say that. There's a gentleman named Mark Lee that sort of taught me, and Mark was huge in the area. Very, if you want to quail hunt with Mark, you better get ready to get the greenbacks out. But Mark had a kennel down in Enterprise, Dothan area, and he did a lot with Bo Starks at Squirrel Hollow. He was their lead guide.
1: Yeah.
0: And you probably hunted with him, Andy, but Mark taught me a lot, too, when I first started. And he's the guy that told me, he said, Steve, why are you putting two dogs down? You don't need to put two dogs down. You know how hectic that is to watch? Now, it's pretty if you got the dogs backing up. You talk about pretty pictures, you know, mm-hmm, to have a dog pointing and another one behind it pointing, backing it up. And that was always fun. But quail hunting is a fun sport. Yeah,
1: well,
0: Tim,
1: no.
0: Tim commented in. I'm sorry, Tim. I didn't mean to offend you. Go ahead, Andy.
1: We talk a lot about land management, and, you know, we've done a lot on our place in Barber, but, you know, we now have a, what I would call, a huntable population of wild quail.
2: Nice.
1: One of the other reasons I was interested in that, and I'm excited when it gets cooler to take her down there and let her kind of walk some up. We've got some burned and thinned longleaf stands that have good sage and cover in them, and that's where I seem to see them a lot. But, you know, I just want to go down there and walk up on one with my own dog, and I doubt that I'd even shoot the bird if it flushed. But it's pretty cool that among the things we've accomplished as we've worked that land and done some thinning and rotational burning and all that kind of stuff, that you can sit on the porch in the morning and hear the quail whistling.
0: Yeah.
1: And it's not
2: nice.
1: Just every once in a while, but it's morning and evening. So,
0: well,
1: we're excited about what's going on.
0: So
1: if you develop the habitat the right way, you can sustain a lot of different things.
2: And yeah,
1: being able to grow a quail somewhere is a pretty big deal in Alabama with all the, you know, they're trying to die
0: totally
1: the minute they're born. So
0: totally,
1: it's good to hear that sound out there.
0: Yes. You know, Joe, I know Joe Sorensen. He's worked at several lodges. He knows what
1: that's
0: he's
1: right
0: doing. And, you know, Ted DeVos sort of, he's a wildlife biologist, but his main forte was quail. And, I mean, I believe he was over in Georgia at the University of Georgia and did a paper on quail that was very well received. But Ted's done a lot of areas around here in central Alabama. I think Augusto is one of them that Ted managed, that where they've got wild quail –

0: reintroduce. Andy, on y'all's place there, so y'all got some wild coveys. Do y'all still plant birds also when you go hunt?
1: No, we just tried to see what we could do naturally, because that's, if you're not in it to actually have a hunt, that's a, you know, my good friend and your good friend Tim Hall, we've done some set bird hunts on his place, and somebody will bring a dog and we'll put the birds out and we'll go. You know, it's a pretty big production to do that and coordinate all that. So I'm just content to let the population naturally kind of reproduce and do everything we can from a management and habitat standpoint to help them do that naturally. It's a lot easier, you know, if you think a professional professional is expensive, try hiring an amateur. So
0: yeah,
1: that's where I go find somebody like Joe Sorensen that knows what they're doing, or the Greens over at Greenway and
0: Mike
1: Spring. Those guys are top notch, and I love watching their dogs because they're field trial people.
2: Yeah.
1: And the way those dogs cast and range out. And everything. And then they use little dogs ride on a mule, and they sit in the back from Porter's Point, and Jose, the dog handler, goes in there and pulls out the pointers, and they put the little dogs, you know, Boykins and Boykin Cocker mixes down. And, you know, it's one of the things that's really impressed me that I don't have the skill to do. And Steve, you've experienced this. You got three guys standing at a cubby rise, and three guys shoot in three different directions. The ability of some of these guys to mark birds with all that going on, I mean, it's impressive, you know, because I'm watching the one bird I shot, but he's got to watch three guns and three shots and see where what falls. And, you know, it's just a skill that is pretty cool to watch when everybody stops moving and everybody says, well, I got a bird here, bird here, bird here. And then he'll go somewhere that he saw a bird fall that nobody's either got caught by an errant lead or whatever. But, you know, if there's four birds in there, he's going to come out with four birds. So it's neat to watch.
2: And you brought up a good point. I would think, you know, from the outside looking in, that these dogs can look like a young dog like yours. Gracie can look out there and see these other dogs work. Do you think she's picking up on them, watching them, and learning from them and what they do? How much of that do you think is a role in that?
1: I think that there's, you know, honoring a foreign or honoring another dog is something that she's not been introduced to. The biggest thing is not to let, is that she's focused enough. She doesn't let another dog be a distraction. She does what she's out there to do, and she's not running around sniffing and chasing and playing ball. She knows it's business.
0: Mm-hmm. Well, hey, Andy, I planned on talking deer hunting with you, but by God, you done got another hobby, and I'm excited. I might just want to go out there one day with you. And I'm not big into shooting, but I love to see the dog work. So if you get a chance, maybe you get me and Rob.
2: Yeah.
1: Sounds great. Y'all have a great weekend, and hope the team wins. War Eagle.
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7: That's the sound of chickens in an Alabama poultry house. 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Because everything's chicken but the bill, and that's chicken still.

0: and Blast on Jock 740 with longtime hunting guides Steve Long and Rob Newman. 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Let's get started. Here's Steve Long and Rob Newman.
1: Welcome back. Welcome back to the second hour of Cast and Blast Outdoors. 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Give us a call. We'd love to hear from you. 334-240-9230.
2: We're coming to you live downtown Montgomery, Alabama. Overcast day. Rain all the way in from Lee County this morning, but it's going to stop in a couple of hours. Going to be a pretty nice day, a high of 84 degrees. If you're going to the Auburn game, man, you're going to have a nice night. It's going to be a nice evening at Jordan
1: Hare. I hope so.
2: Absolutely. So hopefully they'll come out with a win. You know, Rob, we're right around the corner. We started dove season last weekend, goose season. I believe small game starting to heat up right now.
1: Okay.
2: But the granddaddy of all hunting is deer. Yes. Even though I'm not a huge deer hunter. But the granddaddy of all hunting is deer. And I've got my good friend, Mr. Matt Wilkins, with the National Deer Association, right here on the National Land Realty Hotline 1. Good morning, Matt.
3: Good morning, guys. How are y'all?
1: Good morning.
2: Man, we're doing fantastic. You know, Matt, you're calling in from South Alabama this morning. What's the weather like down there?
3: Similar to what y'all are seeing, overcast, got some pop-up showers happening, 75 degrees. But looking at the forecast this morning, we've got some days in the 10-day forecast that the high starts with an 8 and the low starts with a 6. So fall is definitely on the way.
2: Yeah, it is. I tell you what, it's getting to be that time of year. But the number one pursued animal across our great nation as far as hunting goes is the white-tailed deer. People love to chase that white-tailed deer. And your title, I'm not quite sure what your title is with National Deer Association. Give me your title real quick, Matt.
3: Yeah, no problem. It also kind of depends on the day, right?
2: Yeah, exactly.
3: But I'm the director of grassroots support and also head of our national fundraising.
2: Yeah, absolutely. Matt does a fantastic job. And guys, me and Matt joke a lot. We have a good time. I've known Matt for a long time. He used to be an RD with the NWTF. One of the nicest guys you'd want to meet. He repped the south part of the state for the National Wild Turkey Federation. Matt's reputation is second to none when it comes to fundraising, when it comes to just being a great family. His family is just fantastic people. NDA really, really helped themselves out a lot when they hired Matt. Now, look, NDA was formerly QDMA, and they merged with another NDA, which QDMA I worked for 5 years. Loved it, enjoyed my job. The only job I have been fired from.
1: Oh,
2: Matt, I'm going to explain it. Don't get upset. But I got fired by QDMA, and it wasn't anything I did. It was COVID. I got fired at COVID. I mean, they fired a lot of people. Money wasn't quite right. They weren't doing the things possibly they should have. But so I had a little mad on, and for NDA. But when they hired Matt, I knew they were going the right direction. I knew it. And Matt and I joke because I do a little help with NDA now. I help on their corn sales. Matt and I did an event together in Birmingham, and we're going to do more stuff at the World Deer Expo next year. But you know, Matt, I went from getting fired from QDMA. Now I'm trying to be the volunteer of the year.
3: And look, you're leading the charge, so we appreciate it.
2: Well, tell us a little bit about NDA, the National Deer Association, what y'all are about.
3: So you did a really great job at introducing us here this morning. But yeah, we're the National Deer Association. Our mission is really simple, ensuring the future of wild deer, wildlife habitat, and hunting, and all that encompasses. We're a grassroots organization. We've got branches across the landscape. In Alabama, we've got 3 very active branches. Steve mentioned us doing an event earlier this year with the Central Alabama branch. We've got a branch in Shaw County, and we've also got the Omussie Creek branch down here where I am. We're the leading organization when it comes to deer habitat and research. Everything that we put out from a habitat management side or deer research side is peer-reviewed and science-based. So it's nobody's opinion. None of us stayed at a Holiday Inn last night and given our 2 cents. So we like to say that loud and proud. And, you know, we're, like I said, we're here for deer and deer hunters.
1: I love it.
2: Yeah, I tell you what, Matt, NDA is very, very cautious. I mean, the money that they raise, they put back towards the game, back towards the animal. A lot of times you see these nonprofits, they're there and their CEOs making big money, but NDA is putting their money where their mouth is. And the one thing, when I was with QDMA and now NDA, their education side, and Lindsay Thomas, over there, of course, he had the Whitetail magazine, and I guess now it's all online. But the articles y'all get, y'all got a lot of wildlife biologists that help y'all all over across the nation. NDA has a relationship with all these different universities. But the information y'all put out there, to me, was second to none. When NWTF and QDMA, yeah, there were different animals they were chasing, but when you looked at an NWTF publication, it was nice. There was good articles. But when you looked at a QDMA or now an NDA, the articles, they'll educate you. They're based off of science. Wouldn't you agree, Matt? Don't you think education is one of the best things y'all do?
3: Hands down, it is one of the top things that we do. And for us, the great thing that Lindsay and our whole communications team does is they're not talking over your head. Steve, I can understand what they're talking about in these articles. So if I can do it, anybody can. And it's not just, hey, go plant a food plot. It's, hey, these are the trees that we need to identify in your region. This is how to tell if you've got deer hitting these acorns, when they're hitting them, and everything from that to even, you know, what is it like looking through a deer's eyes? What's a deer seeing when he's looking at a rub line? Our education part, our deer steward part, man, that's second to none, to the point now where we even have universities taking our curriculum and implementing them into what they do with their students. We've even seen an interest from high school outdoor programs wanting to get involved with that. So, yes, our information that we put out there is easily digestible and highly highly pointed towards our deer and deer hunters, and it's where everybody wants to be.
1: You know, Matt, there's no doubt about it. Deer hunting is huge across this whole great country of ours. But, you know, all these deer, they're different. I mean, they're not that they're different subspecies or anything like that, but, you know, these deer in Alabama right now, they're still in full velvet. I was looking at some game camera pictures last night, and it looks like on the end of their tines, they're still blunt, look like they're still growing. You know, I imagine, what's today, the
2: 12th.
1: You know, they'll be shedding maybe in 3 or 4 weeks, maybe not 4 weeks, but 3 weeks, let's say 2 or 3 weeks. I still think they got a lot of growing to do. But my point is, you know, people look at these game camera pictures and they're like, oh, my gosh, you know, I got 150-inch, you know, 8-point, you know. But what I think a lot of them, they don't take in consideration that velvet. It makes them look so much more massive. But you can see the frame of their racks and see, but it amazes me, you know, these 150-inch deer with this velvet, once they shed, they drop down to 120-inch deer. But, you know, 120-inch deer in Alabama is, there's nothing wrong with that. You know, we don't have the ag like some of these other states do, but I'm just amazed that people just get so jacked up on these deer, seeing what they've got in velvet. Then when they shed, they're nothing half as big. So I guess that happens all across the country.
3: It sure does. We get catfished, right? Like, you've got these deer on camera and you think you've got this 150, this 160 walking around, and then the Photoshop comes off when the velvet comes off, and you know, hey, where'd that deer go? but across the board, average, a mature whitetail on the buck side average is going to be 120 to 130. When we look at all the data, that's what we're seeing across the range. Now it starts to move, and you've got both ends of the spectrum there, but I would more than happy sling an arrow or put a bullet through a 120-inch Alabama deer. Don't get me wrong. I would do it in Kansas, but that's just me.
2: That's right.
3: But you're exactly right. You know, the nutrition that goes into the horn development, what happens while they're in velvet, you know, that casing, so to speak, that protection that they've got, it does fool you a little bit, and you do have to readjust your standards once velvet comes off.
1: Yeah.
2: Matt, when it comes to management, which NDA does a really good job, you know, you can go as far as you want. And Matt mentioned the deer steward. They have deer steward 1, 2, and 3. Great educational tools, but they're all three a little bit different. I believe Deer Steward 1 you can do all online, but they also have in-person, and they bring in biologists, Rob. I know at Great Southern Outdoors, I think it was about 6 years ago, we had it in-person and had about 35 people come, and it's a two-day event.
1: That's a good crowd.
2: Yeah, but Matt, the management of deer hunting, and now I started deer hunting back in the 80s, back in the 80s. And we couldn't even shoot does back then. We didn't even have doe days when I first. Rob, you remember that, correct?
1: Oh, yeah.
2: You know, shooting a doe was a sin. And I believe that QDMA and NDA were, took the leading charge when it comes to the management side of educating somebody besides a wildlife biologist, educating the everyday hunter. And you know, I believe NDA, QDMA, they really brought doe harvest to the front. And I know Lindsay had an article, I think, last week, and I read it, about shooting more does. Tell us a little bit about that, the importance of it.
3: Oh, definitely. So the great thing about NDA in our management, our education side of things, is it's not one size fits all. We don't come out and say, this is what everybody has to do. We give you tools to put in that toolbox. But one thing that we do stress across the board with most every management plan is doe harvest. You got to get your does in check. We got to keep, you know, carrying capacity. We got to have food for everybody. You got to have your bucks wanting to get up on their feet. I mean, because that's why we hunt, right? Most everybody wants to go and kill that wall hanger. But yes, doe harvest could increase, and we've got some things here in Alabama with our branches that are actually going to help that this year, and that are also going to help with another aspect that we see across the landscape. Central Alabama's got a program that they've come out with last year, and they're going to do it again this year during the deer season. It's called Donate a Doe. So what they're wanting you to do is, if you've harvested three or four deer and your freezer's full and you're still looking at 15, 20 does coming out in a green field, shoot one. Take it to one of the participating processors. They're going to pay for the process, and that meal, that meat is going to be donated to a food bank. Omussey Creek branch down here where I am, their goal this year is to provide 6,500 meals through doe donations. So not only are we preaching healthy management tactics, but we're also helping the community with our venison donation programs.
2: You know, the everyday hunter, that's very important. I mean, because our image out here, let's face it, I think in Alabama, based on population, we have 3-4% right there that buy license every year that are true deer hunters or hunters that get out in the field. So that leaves like 96% that don't hunt. But then you got a group that doesn't give a darn either way. And then you got the extremist that thinks hunting's not a good thing, that it's harmful. The PETA folks, you know what I'm saying? So it's a good thing when NDA and we hunters give back to the community. That is a positive. It's funny you said that, Matt. It was this week, which Shayna's place in Shorter, mm-hmm. Alabama. Shayna does a great job when it comes to processing. But about 3 years ago, she started Venison Provisions, which you could go in there, donate your deer, and Shayna, she would get out there and hustle, go to churches. I mean, they would process the deer and turn around and give it to food banks, churches, wherever they could distribute it to people that needed the meat. And that's a positive. That's a positive for the hunters across the nation, for people to look at that and say, you know, yeah, they're deer hunters, but by God, they try to help the community. Which, she put out a flyer this week on social media, and I saw the NDA logo on it. Mm-hmm. That made me sort of happy, Matt.
3: Yes, sir. No, we're partnering with great people. You know, when we look at it, and we're trying to hit these numbers, I think it's 1 in 4 children across the state of Alabama has a food issue, whether it's not having enough, not having any on the weekend. So for us as hunters to manage a resource, but then to give back to the community and know that it's going to great use. And Steve, you've been in these rooms when people say, well, why am I supporting this? What do you do locally? Well, when you can go up to somebody and say, well, locally, we put 7,000 meals on the table throughout this community. In the last 5 years, we've put 30,000 meals out in the community. That makes people feel good. That makes people want to support you. And that makes the non-hunting community want to support you too, because I think we all can get behind food donations and doing something to put an end to hunger.
2: Yeah, I'm all about trying to help those who can't help themselves. I believe all of us should do like that. I mean, me and Rob have hired Killer because, you know, we wanted to help him out. Right, Rob?
4: Exactly.
2: There you go. He's over here nodding his head. Good drug. But, you know, Matt, that does nothing but helps the image right there. What about, Matt, when I was with QDMA, CWD was first coming into play as far as, you know, we've got a couple of counties in the state of Alabama, Mississippi, Tennessee. Do you hear much of that anymore? Do people still talk about CWD? Because it seems like it has calmed down to me.
3: It has calmed down a little bit for us in Alabama. Now, we started looking in Georgia, Tennessee, Mississippi, and then, of course, out, you know, where CWD's been prevalent for a while. It's still a hot topic subject. We're still doing our work. We're still working with those that are smarter about it than we are. I do think that we should test our deer and try our best to get a handle on it. We don't know everything about CWD. We don't know what's coming with CWD, but we're smarter today than we were yesterday on the subject. So I just continue to ask people to educate themselves. And if you don't know, ask. We've got some great people that we can put you in touch with. We've got some great people that work for us. Kip Adams, mm-hmm. Matt Ross, Ben Westfall, you know, just to name a few. Nick Pinizzato, our CEO, is well-versed in CWD. But I do have to agree with you a little bit, Steve. It's it has died down, but, you know, kind of the other side of that coin is, has it died down because we've just kind of not been looking for it? So there's always that possibility. But, again, I encourage everybody to participate in the CWD drop-off points, mm-hmm. and get your deer tested.
4: Yeah, why not? I mean, they've got them all up north Alabama, especially, and down here. Do they test them down here, Matt?
3: They do. They Freshwater and Fisheries has they've got drop-off points. There'll be freezers. You put the head in there, you tag it, and leave all your information with it.
4: Good.
2: Well, I tell you what, too, Matt, I think a lot of it sort of died down because we're getting more educated because of organizations like NDA and the biologists they have on staff. They're learning more and more about it. When it first started, there was just so many questions, but I think we've got those questions answered. One of the other questions I just want to ask you, Matt, you know, us as hunters, we're a group. But for years and years and years, we maintained numbers. We maintained them. And when COVID came along, before COVID, we were going downhill. We were losing hunters every year. COVID came along. It went back up. Now it's sort of just planed off. I mean, do you think, and which NDA has, golly, Matt, you got to tell me the name of it. You're going to laugh because I used to know it in the back. I had it on the back of my hand, man. But y'all were trying to take people that have never hunted. And there's people out there, Rob, that are interested. They're intrigued, they're interested, but they don't know who to go to, where to go to. They want to learn how to hunt. And, of course, white-tailed deer being the number one pursued animal across the nation, that's usually the first thing people do when they go hunting. Matt, do y'all still do that where you take people that haven't ever hunted and train them how to hunt?
3: Oh, yes. Our Field to Fork program is thriving. We hosted probably 86 field to fork hunts last year across 14 different states. But one cool thing about our field to fork program is what we've been able to find out by staying in touch with the people that we've taken is 80% of the people that have gone through our training continue to hunt on their own. So to say that this thing is successful is an understatement. But we do. We focus on adults. We want to take adult onset hunters, and it's a three-day weekend, so to speak, with them. We sit through some classroom settings, go through everything from this is a deer track to this is what happens after you squeeze the trigger, after you harvest that animal. We also try to incorporate venison meals throughout this time. And then the most important part from our side of it is pairing the hunter with a mentor, because when you do, you got to make that connection, and that's got to be the glue that holds all this together. Steve, you've got it. I've got it. Rob, you've been in places with folks. If y'all don't jee-haw, that's going to make that time very tense. And if you can imagine having that happen in a, you know, 4x8 or 6x8 shooting house, things can get testy for sure. But yes, We also have our Deer Hunting 101, and we've seen over 90,000 graduates from that program alone.
4: Matt, are you seeing impressive. Many, and I hear about it, I just don't see them out, you know, at gas stations and, you know, at the hunting supply stores or feed stores. But what about the women, the segment? Are more females, are you seeing where a lot more females are becoming interested in hunting and actually taking part?
3: Yes. In fact, one thing that we have done over the last few years is in 2021, we came out with an initiative to improve public land. Our goal was to improve 1 million acres of public land within 5 years. We actually hit that goal early, but we've continued to do these public land work days. And here recently, we did one at Carter's Lake WMA in Georgia, and we had three ladies show up. These three ladies had gone through Deer Hunting 101 with us. One of them had been through a Field to Fork, and now they were giving back to the organization and wanting to get involved and get more females into hunting as well. So, yes, we are seeing that that area of hunting grow, and it's great to see these ladies pick up on things that you or I either take for granted or just walk over, and it's really cool to see that perspective.
4: Yeah, I think so too. And you know, really, the Wildlife Freshwater Fisheries Department, they opened up this year for the first time. Now, Steve Killer, you can wear a fluorescent pink hat and be legal.
2: I'm excited.
4: I cannot wait to see the first female in a pink hat.
2: Will you wear a pink hat, Rob?
4: I could.
2: I mean, are you man enough? Are you man enough?
4: Identify that day,
2: Matt. That means y'all going to have to get some pink hats with the NDA logo on it.
4: You got to do that, Matt.
2: Come on, Matt. Tighten up.
3: No problem. I'm going to send you two the first two.
2: You know, the problem is we'd wear it, Matt. I mean, I've got a ton of free caps.
4: I can't wait to see the first hot blonde and camo with a pink hat.
2: Matt. That's right. Real men wear pink. That's right. But, Matt, tell us real quick, if somebody's interested, because NDA has got some great programs. I mean, just what you've talked about in the last 20 minutes is pretty impressive what y'all have done. So if I want to join NDA, how do I do that?
3: I mean, the best way to do it is to go to our website, deerassociation.com. We'll have a pop-up menu come up, and then fill out the information. The great thing about this organization is to be a member, it's free. We do have paid memberships, but to get into the organization costs you your email address, your phone number, and your zip code.
2: Man, you can't beat that, Matt. And you're going to learn a lot. You're going to get a lot of information. I do miss magazine time, but at the same time, all your articles are online. NDA is doing a great job. Now, I want to close this out. Rob, you're going to love this. Matt has just become a national land realty agent down in South Alabama. Tell us where you're at with that, Matt.
3: Just getting started. We got some good people like Rob in my corner helping me out through all of this down here at the Southeastern office outside of Dothan, Alabama.
4: Good deal. I guess Forrest is your broker, so you got a great guy with him.
3: Oh, yes. Definitely love having Forrest as my broker. I've leaned on him a lot. Him, Mr. Tim Ingram. I've even reached out to Mr. Jerry Joe. So, got a lot of great people with this organization.
2: Yeah, you really do. You're working with good folks right there on both sides, NDA and National Land Realty. I tell you what, National Land is very, very good to Rob and I because, one, we hit their target audience, and that helps out. All right, so Jerry Joe sent me a text, and I think he wants me to ask you a question. I'm just taking a guess. It may not, because I know Jerry's not asking Steve. But Jerry said, I have a new no-till drill with a small seed box and a large seed box. What would be some good planting mixes? And by the way, Matt, you used to work for a fertilizer company, seed company, so you probably know the answer to this or what you would do.
3: I would tell you that the first step, and this is the first step for anybody, get a soil sample. Let's start there. Let's see what your soil looks like. But as far as stuff that doesn't take a lot of love and a lot of maintenance, get a three-way blend. Get your oats, your wheat, and your rye, or even, you know, mix something else in there, triticale, something like that. Put you some clover, top it with some clover. Use that small seed bin for your fertilizer, and you can go ahead and get it all in one pass.
2: Yeah, I'm going to tell you, I'm crazy about clover. And I mean, a lot of the wildlife biologists now, they really push that clover because it's good for the deer, it's good for the turkey, it's good for all the critters. But anyways, Matt, tell us the website for NDA, how they can join. And as always, man, I appreciate you, and I will be the volunteer of the year.
3: We're working on it, ain't we, Steve?
2: We're trying.
3: DeerAssociation.com. Go to it. At the top, there'll be an orange button that says join. Click that, fill out the information, and we'll get you plugged in. And, Steve, man, it's good to hear you back on the radio, my friend.
2: Oh, yeah, it's good to be back, man. I told Rob at the very first of the show, I worked a couple of days this week on campus. And, man, I'm going to tell you, that was so uplifting to see my students. I didn't realize how important these young people were to me. But just hanging out with them, being with them, I mean, that's the best part of my job. And it lifted me up, and I'm feeling better and traveling. Shoot, yesterday, Matt, I went to the high school combine 4 hours away and then 4 hours back. So I had 8 hours in a vehicle yesterday. But anyways, Matt, as always, appreciate you. You know I'm going to talk to you soon.
4: Thank you, Matt.
3: Yes, sir. Thank y'all.
2: Thank you. If y'all want to be a part of the show, call us 334-240-9230. 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
1: You had a little high pitch right there, Rob. I didn't know what happened. Have you got something caught in your throat or what happened?
0: No,
1: and that's
0: I'm
1: what
0: just,
1: I was doing.
0: I've woken up.
1: Yeah. Apparently we're writing numbers down over here. Okay. Hey, it's I'm going to go there. It's college football weekend. You know, Auburn's playing tonight in Auburn. They're playing Southern Miss. Bama's traveling to Kentucky today. But if you're needing some tailgate supplies, especially dadgum good meat, there's no other place in Montgomery, Auburn, Opelika than Pepper Tree Steak and Wine. They've got the best steaks. They're not the cheapest. They're simply the best. Mm-hmm. That's all I can say. Twice stuffed baked potatoes.
0: Love them.
1: All the items. They have plenty of appetizers. Mm-hmm. They have different dips in there. Mm-hmm. But I encourage you to go see Jeff in Auburn or Kathy in Montgomery. Get your meats. Get your supplies. Get ready for the big ball game. But if you're looking for seafood, where do I go, Rob?
0: Man, you got to go to Destin Connection on Norman Bridge Road. Matter of fact, I went by there Thursday. Normally, I got me a fried shrimp po' boy, and oysters were great. They're not those real big ones, Steve. I don't like the big ones. I like the smaller ones.
1: Yeah.
0: And I got a side of fried okra. It was all good. But, you know, David, you know, the fish was swimming in the Gulf yesterday, and it's
1: on the plate today.
0: Packed on ice today. So
1: on the plate.
0: Y'all go by there and see him or call him, 288-4272. David.
1: That's
0: Scott.
1: Right. I know today's not a great day, but the rain's moved out. Your car's needing some attention.
0: Sure.
1: Mr. Ben's Auto Spa Express right there at 6030 Atlanta Highway. Go see Jack Tron. You may even see Ben McNeil himself.
0: Yeah,
1: the man, the myth, the legend. That's right. So go by there. Let's go to the National Land. Do what? Hello. Oh,
0: hello.
1: Hello.
0: Hello.
1: Hello. Hello. Bring that car on by.
0: Hello. Hello. Is anybody there?
1: I've had some good times with Ben. I tell you what. So he can be fun to be around. Hey, now, Killer, I don't know how to operate this. Oh, are you? Hey, let's go to the National Land Realty Hotline 1. Yo, Killer's got his own office. Why is he in here with us?
0: I don't know. I like Jerry
1: that. Joe, good morning, man. How are you?
2: Good morning, guys. How y'all doing?
0: Doing good.
1: Man, we're doing good. What about Lowndes County? We got rain.
2: Well, I'm actually down here at the beach. I'm at the Alabama Forestry Association meeting this weekend. So
1: tough job, Jerry.
2: And I tell you, I always look forward to this meeting. And you know, the forestry, you know, of course, you have a lot of the big timber companies that are here as far as, you know, that and smaller landowners, too, just individual landowners. But I've been real impressed with these bigger timber companies like, really – Westervelt and these other companies, you know, they have really stepped it up on their wildlife management that they do on their tracks. You know, 20 years ago, they just cut everything they could, and they didn't really put a lot back for wildlife management. And they really today, you know, all of them have wildlife biologists, you know, on staff and try to, you know, when they do make a harvest, they do implement in some wildlife management in it, and I think it really shows. And they realize too that they're big landowners, and if they can increase the value of the recreation value of their land, it helps them overall too. So I always enjoy getting around these bigger timber companies and just kind of see what they got going on from a wildlife management standpoint with their staffs and stuff like that.
0: Well, you know, you got Potlatch and Bodell and all these big companies, you know, and I get it. You just said
2: And Weyerhaeuser's another big, you know, big landowner in our area.
0: But if they would just start doing a little burning, I think that would help. I think it would help the lessees. They could, you know, if they can improve the deer herd, maybe grow up bigger deer, keep more turkeys, I think they could possibly raise their lease on these on their tenants, and I don't know why they don't do any more burning. I mean, that if I was sitting down there with you, Jerry, I may embarrass you if one of them walked up to the table, but that'd be one of the questions I'd want to ask them. Why aren't they doing more prescribed burning?
2: I think they do it just because of they don't do it because of the liability. You know, there's not only the fire jumping and getting on someone else's place, but also the smoke settling in at night, you know, and, you know, of course the fire can get too hot and mess up stuff. I mean, everything to really do a good burn, you got to get, you know, you really need a good forester, you know, that like Bach and DeVos that do this every day. They, you know, they know just a few degrees, increase in, you know, in the humidity, you know, a little bit in the, you know, depending on which way the wind's blowing, all that just plays so big into making these decisions. And I think, you know, but I'm like you. I wish they would do implement some. I think it would really, you know, be beneficial. Mm-hmm. I mean, it's the single best thing that you, anything you can do for the wildlife management is the burn. That's, it's a natural, you know, it's a natural occurrence in our ecosystem. You know, fire has always historically been a big part of it, mm-hmm. and not having it really does, you know, kill out a lot of the, you know, the overstory that keeps this small understory stuff from coming back each year. So, yeah, I wish they would too.
0: Well, what about my next question is any of the pulpwooders down there like Scott Stewart or Tom Gilpin with Four Green, many of those type guys?
2: There'll be a big presence of those people down here. I mean, this is a big group, and it's a very diverse group, but everybody's pulling in the same direction is trying to make a living, you know, in the woods, you know, cutting and managing timber, and not only, you know, trying to make a profit today, but also trying to make a profit in the future. And that's the thing about, you know, the wood industry. You can make a decision today that you won't see the benefits for, you know, 20 years or more sometimes. So, you know, there's a lot of, a lot of thought goes into when you're going to introduce a chainsaw to go out there and start cutting a place. And going to meetings like this, you know, I think you can really see, you know, whether you're a big timber company or a timber, you know, dealer or wildlife management guy, I think everybody's pulling in the same, you know, the same direction. And that's why I really always enjoy this meeting.
0: Oh, I bet so. If we can just get the timber prices up, Steve.
1: Well, I mean, I know it's a problem right now. I really do. But, Jerry, you mentioned one of the companies that I just think the world of is Westervelt and Kevin McKinstry. Those guys are second to none when it comes to managing property. And I promise you, Rob, they probably do a lot of burning on their property. And they lease the property out. They have lessees that lease from them. And they really have good property. But when it comes to their places, they have biologists on staff. They go 110% when it comes time to manage their property. And not only that, Kevin, I believe he's the chairman of the board for the Alabama Wildlife Federation. So he's very active. Westervelt's very active, very involved in the community, and they just do a great job, Jerry.
2: And as a result, they probably get some of the highest, leasing rates per acre in the state. And 'cause they get it, you know, they see the, you know, they know there's a balance between, you know, timber harvesting return and return on their, you know, total return on their investment with the hunting leases. And they get it. They've been a leader in it, you know, for a long time. But I think these other companies, you go back 20 years ago and all these other companies, you know, they were, you know, much more focused on just the production of timber. And I think they all now are looking more at the wildlife side of it, which is good.
1: Mm-hmm.
2: And
1: I mean, absolutely.
2: You know, it used to be if you backed up to a big timber company property, you just, you know, half the time it was a clear cut and just thick grown up stuff. And then by the time it got up to where you could, you know, wildlife could enjoy it some, they'd cut it and start all over again. And they're just doing a lot better job, leaving bigger, wider SMZs than they used to. I know they are leaving a lot more hardwood strips through these drains. They've increased the width of them, which is good.
0: Well, that's very good to know that. It sure is. And, you know, we were just talking to Matt just a few minutes ago. I'm not sure. I guess you kind of caught some of that. It sounds like Matt's really kind of making strides, you know, selling land with National Land Realty down there out of the Dothan office.
2: Well, hey, you know, man, if you want to be successful today in business, you surround yourself with young, you know, smart people like him, and you know it just is a whole, you know, just such a huge reflection on our whole company to have, you know, people, you know, we just people like that that just really add to our team of what we have to offer at National Land. You know, you got old land dogs like Rob, like you and myself. You know, we probably don't have as many hunting seasons ahead of us as we got behind us.
0: Easy now, easy. We better, Al.
2: But we do have a great team at National Land, and that's what, you know, that's what makes it exciting every day to get up and go to work. And when you can surround yourself with smart people like that and energetic, you know, people that you know, younger people just bring different ideals to the table, and it's nice to have that, you know.
0: Yeah, no doubt.
1: Yeah, I tell you what, Jerry, when it comes to land purchase, listing your piece of property, there's none better than National Land Realty, and y'all are all across the Southeast. I mean, you know what you're doing, professionals. Try to go above and beyond. I know you and Rob, for sure. I mean, Rob's told me some of the things. He had a customer bought 750 acres here or about over in Macon County, and a year later he calls Rob and he goes, now Rob's done sold the land, been done for a year. Landowner calls Rob and says, Rob, I'm not sure about my property lines. He said, can you help me with property lines? Well, Rob loads up with his Polaris or whatever it may be, and they go over to marking lines. I mean,
0: and I get me some purple paint.
1: Yeah, purple paint. But now, Jerry, I will say this. Rob was probably trying to figure turkey rights the whole time he's there. So, anyways, but that's what National Land. Yeah, exactly. That's what National Land does. They go above and beyond to service their customer.
0: Yeah, it's a great company.
2: Yeah, and not but not hidden agenda.
0: No hidden agendas.
1: That's
0: at all.
1: Right. That's right. Well, I tell you what, it's just a good company. And Jerry, we really appreciate you. Have you done a good job through your career building your name? I mean, Matt mentioned you a while ago. Everybody in the land business know who Jerry Joe Ingram is.
0: Oh,
1: and
0: for
1: I mean,
0: sure.
1: You were Rob's mentor. And, you know, I know that was tough. I know it was very, very tough.
0: But Steve, you're my mentor. So it all goes downhill.
1: Yeah. It's tough. But
2: I tell you, Rob is my mentor. His customer service after the sale.
1: Yes.
2: Is above and beyond anybody else that I've ever met in the business. And that, I think that's part of his success. You know, we all bring different things to the table, you know, when we, you know, as a big company, but that's definitely one of his strong suits. And I think Rob really enjoys that. He wants to see people, you know, enjoy the property and like he has growing up on his own property, you know, with his hunting with his dad and later with his son and daughter, you know, he gets it and he knows how important those memories are and, you know, in developing a good recreational track and all that. So he gets it and he passes that experience on. He wants that experience to go on to, you know, the people that he works with. And I just, you know, that to me is a, you know, a big mentorship to me to see that.
0: Well, you know, we all love what we do. And
1: that's right.
0: We're passionate about what we do. And we'd like for people to kind of learn. Not that we know everything, we learn every day, but, you know, I guess what we do know, it's nice to pass it on.
1: Yes, you know. You're totally right. You're helping those folks. But at the same time, Jerry, every one of your agents is like Rob, you and I. We have a passion for the outdoors. It's not somebody that just wants to sell land and make money. There's a passion there. There's a passion. I mean, Jerry, you, Rob, and I, if somebody said, y'all want to come look at my place and see what's going on, we just get a kick riding around and look at the place, see if we can see any critters, you know? But that's the one thing about National Land Realty agents. You know, rural property, farm property, they know it, and they have a passion for it.
2: Mm-hmm. Yeah. All, Steve, with one exception.
1: Uh-oh.
2: Ted DeVos. If, you know, that's the only exception to the rule.
1: Well, remember this.
2: No.
1: Ted
2: no,
1: is
2: we,
1: always.
2: We love Ted.
0: Yeah,
2: he's,
0: yeah
2: he,
0: we do. And
2: you
0: know, too.
2: If you think you're smart, you start having a conversation with him, you're going to figure out that you're not the smartest guy in the room.
1: I'll tell you right now. Ted is always right. If you don't believe him, ask him. Okay, then he will tell you I'm always right. But I think that's a biologist deal. I really do.
2: It is. That's a wildlife biologist.
0: They all got the big head.
1: And I mean,
2: it's just the mentality.
1: You know, if you tell them that the deer had two tails on it, there's no way possible that deer had two tails on it. Oh, you're crazy. They get fired up and they get upset when you disagree. I'm thinking of Dana and Ted because they're our two favorites.
0: Uh-huh.
1: But those two son of a guns. And of course, Dana starts talking Latin. You know, he's got the Latin verbiage for every critter out there. I mean, like Dana, that's a pig. You know what I mean? And of course, Dana gets upset when I tell him pigs are smart.
0: You're right.
1: Pigs are smart. Oh, my gosh. He comes unglued. But I do it sometimes just to aggravate him. And I love to tell him rattlesnakes are poisonous. And, boy, he gets venomous, not poisonous, venomous. And so, but that's just the biologist's personality, and I'm glad to have him as my friend. I enjoy him immensely. So, well, Jerry Joe, how's the land business?
2: You know, we're just so blessed. Our you know, our sales have really done well through the summer. I mean, you know, to get out and go look at property in July and August this year, it was hot, but our sales stayed strong. And, you know, if you were going to get out and show land that time of year, you just had to stay hydrated because, man, we went through some hot weather this year. Mm-hmm. But sales are up. You know, recreational, you know, people want to have some recreational land and land as, you know, and just land as an overall asset, you know, that they can add to their portfolio. It, you know, land has just continued to show what a good asset class investment it is. And that's what we're dealing with. A lot of people, they have some money, they want to invest, and you know, they want to buy a little piece of land, have their own little piece of heaven out there to get out and enjoy the outdoors, but still have an asset that's going to increase in value. And it's exciting right now, you know, at times in the land real estate business, to see these values, how to keep, you know, even with timber prices a little bit soft, and timber prices aren't really, overall, they're not down that much. You know, the saw timber prices and all that still are still pretty good. It's just the pulpwood that's off a little bit. And of course, depending on what age class your timber is, that could have a big impact on a first thinning or something like that. But overall, you know, timber prices are not just terrible. You know, mm-hmm. I keep hearing people say, oh, they're terrible weather. The saw timber prices really are actually fairly good right now.
0: You know, Jerry, I heard Tom Gilpin explain that to me in layman terms, not

0: I heard Tom Gilpin explain that to me in layman terms not long ago, and he's got me believing it 100%. As far as these pine pulpwood prices, you know, people kind of got spoiled, you know, back COVID, maybe before COVID, when pine pulp was bringing $7, $8, maybe $10 a ton, depending on your market. People kind of got spoiled. And now people are getting, you know, $5, $6 a ton in pulp. You know, the first thinning on any pine plantation is just really to maintain your timber and to set it up so it will grow out faster. And, you know, people kind of got a little spoiled when the prices were higher. Now they've kind of leveled out a little bit. But it's all about, at the end of the day, what you're trying to do is grow that timber out faster, quicker, more healthy. And it all starts with that first thinning. So y'all quit slamming the timber companies on this pine pulp prices. I mean, you know, yeah, I do think it's going to go up, but you're trying to maintain and grow out your timber faster and quicker. And so, you know, and it's easy for us
1: and
0: to
1: timber,
0: get
1: started. Hey, and timber's a commodity, too. I mean, you know, what do commodities do? They go up in value, they go down in value, you know, just depending on what the demands are and that type thing. So, you know, timber prices, they're down today, but they'll, you know, on pulpwood, they'll come back.
0: Mm-hmm.
1: And more likely, we'll develop some new markets.
0: Yeah.
1: As much pine timber is growing out there, you know, who's to say, you know, with these data centers, you know, coming in, they use a lot of electricity. Well, you know, what if we set up a boiler on each data center that burn wood chips that produce electricity? Mm-hmm. You know, that would, you know, there's one thing about, you know, the innovation of resources that we have. You know, business people will figure out a way to get the most out of these resources that we have. If that resource is there, somebody will figure out a way to use it.
0: Mm-hmm. Very well put.
2: Hey, by the way, Ted just texted me and said, you know I'm listening. But anyway.
1: I know that.
2: Absolutely. Hey, Ted, I can outrun you. I may not be able to whoop you, but I can outrun you. So, and maybe not right now. I better not run right now.
0: Better not say that now.
2: Yeah, I better not. But anyway. Hey,
1: I'm kind of like Lynyrd Skynyrd. Just give me 3 steps.
2: Hey, yeah, for the door. You're right. You're right. You know, and I'll say one thing about the South. We don't pick on you. We don't love you.
0: That's right.
2: We got to pick it. And I love Ted DeVos. I love Dana and Jerry Joe and everybody. But you got to pick at everybody once in a while. So, but
1: hey,
2: yeah.
1: Hey, I did want to mention a little SEC football. I remember years ago, I know Auburn plays Southern Miss today. I remember years ago, my dad and I went to a game in Birmingham where Alabama was playing Southern Miss. And every time Alabama would score, they would score. You know, either be a long quarterback run or it'd be a long pass. And then they just got to where they just controlled the ball the rest of the game. And they, you know, they'd get them to third and long, and by gosh, they'd make the first down and just kept on and kept on. And I remember, I mean, it was in Birmingham, and I remember the end of the day, I mean, Alabama got beat. I mean, you know, it was just shocking. You know, that was one on the schedule. You looked at Southern Miss.
2: Yeah.
1: You knew that was going to be a win.
2: That's right.
1: But little did we know that day there was a little quarterback running around putting on a clinic, and that quarterback's name was Brett Favre.
2: Yeah, I was about to ask you.
1: Went on to beat Auburn the same year.
2: That's right.
1: I think that's the only time that's ever happened.
2: You're right, Jerry.
1: So you can't overlook these teams like that, especially today. With the way this talent is moving around, it's not being recruited and staying out of college. If a guy's not playing, he'll enter the portal. And so it'll be exciting. I think it'll be an exciting game. I know the fans will be ready at Jordan-Hare for the game.
2: Well, I tell you what, when you first started talking, I'm very familiar with that too. And I do remember the year Southern Miss beat both Alabama and Auburn. But I was thinking to myself, Jerry, was that either Reggie Collier or? Yeah, was that? Yeah, Reggie Collier was a heck of a quarterback for Southern Miss. But, you know, Coach Bryant used to schedule them every year because, one, it was always a home game, and, two, it was always a throbbing. I mean, so and so then as the years went on, you know, Coach Bryant retired and everything, we still kept Southern Miss on the schedule. You notice we don't have them much anymore, Killer. So, but I do remember the year Southern Miss proclaimed they were the state Alabama state champion college football team.
1: Yeah.
2: Yeah. Was it 1990? Yeah. But remember Reggie Collier before? Yeah. But didn't he beat Alabama? He sure did beat Alabama. So, you know, you

0: Never know. I don't know, Jerry, if you saw last week the Michigan Western Michigan game. And of course, Western Michigan won that game. They won that game with back when you go back, but of course it didn't happen that way. There were some mistakes with some of the calls. But you never know what's going to happen. I mean, I go back to Appalachian State, Michigan that year where Michigan tried to kick a field goal to win and it got blocked. So it's going to be some good football today. I'm looking forward to Texas and Ohio State.
1: 100%. And with the portal, these players aren't just staying on a roster. They're moving around. And I think the talent level is really scattered around to a lot of these other universities like Southern Miss, Troy, places like that where they know they can come play and make an impact. And so watch out. They can get you.
0: Poor Troy, Jerry. Every time they get a good coach, he leaves. Every time they get a good coach. They're good at training coaches over there.
2: Yeah, they are.
0: And I've had some great coaches go through that program right there. Jerry Joe, I'm going to ask you real quick. Alabama, Kentucky, who wins?
1: Alabama will win, but it's going to be it'll be an SEC slugfest. It'll be a tough game. I think depth will show in the – you know, going into the second half and especially the fourth quarter, like it normally does in a game like this.
0: All right.
1: But you can't go in and make mistakes, that's for sure.
0: Yeah, Texas, Ohio State.
1: Texas.
0: See, I feel like we're SEC homers right now.
2: We are.
0: But I agree with Jerry. All right, Michigan, Oklahoma.
2: Okie.
1: I think Oklahoma.
0: Yeah, yeah. Oh, wouldn't that be great?
1: You know Oklahoma's going to bring a defense, man.
0: Oh, yeah. But wouldn't that be great for the two SEC teams to beat the two Big Ten teams since, you know, the big team thinks they're fabulous. And
3: forget about Georgia Tech and Tennessee.
0: Oh, Georgia Tech and Tennessee. I think Tennessee.
2: What about Auburn?
0: Auburn Southern Miss, Jerry. What do you think?
1: I think Auburn does well today. I think it's going to be a little bit back and forth in the first and second quarter. But again, third quarter going into that, I think you'll just see the depth of Auburn. As long as Auburn, you know, I think if Auburn keeps it on the ground and just passes, you know, occasionally and just pound them, they'll win.
0: You know, Jerry, Rob's attitude at the first show, we were talking about Auburn. Oh, woe with me. It's bad. Now you said it's going to be a tight game, and you went over there. Man, you're crazy. What's wrong? So what is it? Are y'all going to win big?
2: We're going to win big.
1: Hey, all right. It'll be a tight game. It'll be 0-0. They'll be tight.
2: Well, all you Bama fans I'm surrounded with right now, nobody has mentioned what yesterday was.
0: 9/11.
2: It was 9/11.
0: Yeah.
2: But it was Coach Bryant's birthday.
0: Really?
2: Yeah.
0: Well, how about that? He was a great one. Jerry, as always, thank you so much.
2: Thank you, Jerry.
1: All right, y'all keep it classy.
2: Take care, man.
0: All right,
2: man.
0: Thank you, man. So I guess today, Killer, Rob, and I, we're getting ready for kickoff. We're going to watch some ball games. A lot of you guys down in the South Zone going to go shoot some doves today. Yeah. And you know what? We'll be back next Saturday with more Cast and Blast Outdoors right here. Oh, yeah, Killer. Right here, Killer, on Jock 740. 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

0: That's the sound of chickens in an Alabama poultry house. Every year, Alabama's more than 3,000 poultry family farms generate more than $3 billion in farm revenue. The total poultry industry in Alabama generates more than $15 billion and employs over 86,000 Alabamians. That's why we say that poultry is the MVP of Alabama agriculture. Because everything's chicken but the bill, and that's chicken still.
1: Montgomery App.

0: worth up to $92 million. That includes a $26.5 million signing bonus. Tucker Kraft, of course, prior to the injury last year, was having a great year. I think he's very clearly one of the better tight ends in football. The Packers taking care of him. The teams like to get an extension done right before the season to get everybody feeling pretty good about themselves heading in. And look, they chose to pay him. They did not pay Romeo Doubs, right? He's in New England, and in his first game, Packers fans, I'm sure, are like, ah, see, we told you we didn't need him. Let's see how Doubs does the rest of the year for New England. But at least in one game, maybe that made Packers fans feel a bit better. But I don't know about you with the Packers. The Josh Jacobs stuff, of course, is hanging over that team right now, too. And that division is so brutal. I actually have the Packers missing out on the playoffs this year. I just am kind of down on them even prior to the Josh Jacobs news. I worry about that division, that schedule, and the receiving room.
1: Yeah, look, don't get me wrong. There is a little bit of Milwaukee Brewers with the Green Bay Packers where it never seems like they have the best roster on paper, but they always seem to be there at the end of the day. I don't think I'm with you, though. You know, a lot of people have been saying that the Bears are going to rescind from what they did last year. I think it's the other team in that rivalry. I think the Packers are not going to be near as close as they were last year. So I agree with you. I think the Packers are missing out on the playoffs.
0: Green Bay, Minnesota coming up in week one of the NFL season. But the news there, Tucker Kraft getting a nice extension with Green Bay. Coming up next, though, let's talk a little week one NFL survivor strategy and how you approach it, how we're going to approach it as we've got our show pool coming up. We'll get to that and more on the Rams-Niners game, where the Niners, I think, shocked a lot of people. Should we view them a little differently in the NFC West? We'll get to that next.
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0: 40. The following is an exclusive presentation of Biscuits Baseball on the flagship station of the Montgomery Biscuits. Jocks 740. Are you ready? Butter up.
1: Hey, bada, bada, bada, bada, bada, so we bada.
0: It's time to play ball.
1: Hey, bada, bada, bada, bada, so we bada. Kennedy, Kennedy, Kennedy, Kennedy, Kennedy, so we bada.
0: From the first pitch to the final out, this is Montgomery Biscuits Baseball on Jocks 740. Here with the call, it's Luke Maley.

We welcome you high atop Davos Park here in the penultimate game of the regular season for both the Columbus Clingstones, the AA affiliate of the Atlanta Braves, and your Rays AA affiliate in the Montgomery Biscuits. It's been a back-and-forth week that ended last night with a postponement and ultimately a cancellation, with both of these teams eliminated from playoff contention, but both of them trying to end and head into this 2026 offseason on high notes, both as clubs and as individuals. It's a solid matchup on the mound that features one of the Braves' top 15 prospects. We'll see Luke Sinard making his third AA start in the bottom of this frame. We'll meet the Biscuits here in a few moments. Well, first, let's dive into the starter tonight for Montgomery. Marcus Johnson, a former Duke product, a fourth-round pick by the Marlins back in 2022, makes his fifth start and sixth total appearance with Montgomery on the year. The numbers have been inflated, but they don't indicate how well he has pitched. He had one blow-up outing. Coincidentally, it was his second outing of a single week, the last time these two teams met. Johnson was excellent the first time he saw the Clingstones, and they tagged him for 7 runs in the opening inning, the second time that these two teams met, and he looks to get his revenge here in their third matchup in his career. Johnson 0-2 with a 7.24 ERA, but in those other two starts where he didn't earn a loss, the Biscuits ended up winning the ballgame. So Johnson looks to give the Biscuits a chance. The 25-year-old from Whittier, California. We'll talk more about him as the evening progresses. And on the other side, it's the number 13 Braves prospect, Luke Sinard. Talk about big, imposing frames. This guy, Luke Sinard, stands 6'7", 250 pounds. 23-year-old from Nashville, Tennessee, former Indiana Hoosier. Now, the Biscuits have seen him once, and we'll talk deeper about that. We're going to pause just in a second for the national anthem. We'll get you these starting nine for both sides. Just 2 games left to go in the 2026 season for both the Clingstones and the Biscuits. After the anthem, we'll meet the starting nine for each of these clubs, looking to end their season on a high note.

0: Well, I think life's all about finding the little things to turn into positive moments. That was a fantastic rendition of the national anthem. Was looking forward to the end. Had some technical difficulties, and look at that. The crowd picking them up on a Saturday here at the ballpark. The final Saturday here in 2026 from Davos Park. I'm Luke Manley. Glad to have you along. Should be a fun one wherever you're joining us today. John 740 Montgomery on the radio side, Gulf Coast Sports Network on the TV side, or maybe you're just joining us on the MILB.TV app as the free game of the day. You're in for a fun one. Plenty of top prospects on display, specifically on the Braves side of things, but a lot of very high-quality baseball to be played for this Montgomery team in search of their 70th win on the season. Well, we talked just a little bit about the two starting pitchers. We'll hear more about them as this evening progresses. Let's first meet the Columbus Clingstones offensively under their manager, Nestor Perez, that we'll see here in the top of the first. John Heel starts it off. He's the second baseman. The left fielder, Eric Hartman, bats second. The shortstop is Alex Lodis in the three spot. The cleanup man is the right fielder, Owen Carey. Dixon Williams, the center fielder, bats fifth. Adam Dabrowski, with all that power in the sixth spot, serves as the designated hitter. Carson Taylor, the first baseman, hits seventh. And the eighth spot is the catcher, Archer Brookman. And Luke Waddell, the third baseman, rounds things out. One more time for Columbus. Heel, Hartman, Lodis, Carey, Williams, Dabrowski, Taylor, Brookman, and Waddell. Well, I mentioned Luke Sennard, a big 6'7", 250-pound top 13 prospect in the Braves organization. Will face a Biscuits lineup under the manager, Kevin Bowles. That goes as follows. Matt Corbat, the center fielder, will lead it off. JT Arruda bats second. He's the second baseman. The first baseman, Will Simpson, hits third. Justin Henry Malloy is in right field in the cleanup spot. Connor Hyzak serves as the DH. He bats fifth. Gregory Barrios, the shortstop, hits sixth. The seventh spot is occupied by the third baseman, Ryan Spikes. The catcher, Cameron James, hits eighth. And the left fielder, Brock Jones, rounds things out. One more time for the Biscuits. Horvath, Arruda, Simpson, Malloy, Hyzak, Barrios, Spikes, James, and Jones. Well, we're all set for baseball on a very comfortable evening here at Davos Park. Shadows creeping throughout the infield. Biscuits ready to go. Here's the first pitch from Marcus Johnson, and it rides just inside, a little bit above that zone as well, on John Heel. Well, we talked a little bit about those top prospects. They are young and at the top of this order for the manager, Nestor Perez. John Heel, the number 9 Braves prospect, and he has really shined. He was a bit of a diamond in the rough sort of find by the Braves organization. They signed him out of the Dominican Republic as he chops one over to third. Spikes has it on a high hop, sets his feet, and delivers just in front of Heel. And there's one away. John Heel has surpassed all expectations for him, and he has turned into a very high-quality player that projects as a future big leaguer, that's for sure. A guy that has plus speed, he plays solid defense, the bat-to-ball skills are there. John Heel's an up-and-coming name to pay attention to. Marcus Johnson making his fifth start, and here's the number 1 Braves prospect, Eric Hartman. First pitch to him, flutters across the top of the zone. It's called a strike by our crew chief. That's Garrett Nelson calling the balls and strikes. Brandon Spivak's up the first baseline, and Justin Hilton's over there at third. Another called strike, and it's nothing to do. Train goes screeching by here to begin this Saturday night. That's not a Saturday night at the ballpark here in Montgomery if the train doesn't pay us a few visits. Right-hander readies. Johnson's 0-2 pitch is slugged down the right field side. Just drifts foul. Well, there's the power from Hartman. 108 off his bat, but couldn't keep it inside the fair foul line. Eric Hartman hit his lone 2 home runs in Double A against the Biscuits, and this time he fouls one back into Cameron James Smith. Becomes the first strikeout for Marcus Johnson. I'm going to bring in Alex Lodis. Lodis, the number 5 prospect in Atlanta's system. And this is the oldest of these top 30 prospects of the top 4 in the order. 3 of them 20 years old, and Lodis, a former Florida State Seminole, he's ancient at 22. First pitch to him, rides inside. Lodice has been mighty impressive in his small sample size here in Double A. Lodice, in 21 games, hitting just over 300. He watches a called strike with a breaking ball. Marcus Johnson works with a fastball, sinker, cutter, sweeper, and curveball mix. Distributes them pretty evenly. So the fastball comes first for it. Pitch home, and that just stays wide. Two balls and a strike. Need some WD-40 out there on those train tracks. Johnson out of his windup. Here's his pitch. And it's pulled left side. Leaping snare by Ryan Spikes. And that's how the top of the first comes to a close. Ryan Spikes heavily involved. It's a 1-2-3 opening inning for Marcus Johnson. We go to the bottom of the first. Biscuits do up for the first time in a scoreless game.
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0: with you on this Saturday evening, and the Biscuits are due out for the first time against this number 13 Braves prospect, Luke Sennard. Out there on the mound, he's been mighty effective in his first two AA starts, one of those being against the Biscuits. His first pitch to Matt Corvath just drives inside. Sennard made his AA debut against Montgomery. He went 4 2/3, surrendering just one run on five hits. Did strike out his first two AA hitters. This one pulled down the line and left. Well fouled, but well struck off of Matt Horvath's bat. Had the opportunity to catch up with Horvath about how the season has gone for him. Chatted with him pregame today, and he's been happy with this year. He chops it out to shortstop. Lodice has got it, and he deals the first in time to sit down Matt. Horvath said that the power numbers maybe not where he expected them to be this year. Hasn't been a bad year. 11 homers, 55 driven in. But he's occupied that top spot. He's been really pleased with his full-time transition to being a primary outfielder, whereas he was splitting time on the outfield and on the infield. He also stole his 50th base the other night. He's had a really productive impact on games, even when the bat isn't working. For the most part, it's worked pretty well for him. Here's the switch hitting JT Arruda. He's batting from the left side against Sennard. Now the pitch mix for Sennard features five different offerings. Fastball, sinker, splitter, slider, and a curveball. He rocks home, and he blows it past Arruda with a fastball at 96. Sennard, with that big frame, you won't be able to tell if you're with us on the TV side. Full extension. He gets way out there. Mighty projectable. And he's got his first strikeout. Three pitches. Heavy dose of fastballs for Arruda, and he sits him down. Well, both pitchers tonight start 1-2 with a strikeout. Oh, well, Will Simpson find a way aboard. Simpson, the single-season home run leader in Biscuits franchise history. Not only that, he is inching closer to that top spot, which he's got a ways to go if he wants to be the all-time home run leader, but that second spot is within reach. There's a called strike. Simpson has now 26 home runs on the season. Previous record was held by Evan Longoria. That's a big name. This one golfed the opposite way. It's nothing in two on Simpson. Longoria had 21 home runs back in 2007 with the Biscuits. That record stood for a long time, but this year two different Montgomery Biscuits snapped that record. Xavier Isaac and Will Simpson. Isaac being promoted up to AAA with those two in a bit of a home run race. Now Simpson is going to win that battle and have his name at the very top right in front of Xavier Isaac's in Biscuits franchise history. 1-2 offering. Bends down and away. Count evens at 2-2. Simpson has seen Luke Sennard before back on that start for Sennard at Synovus Park in Columbus on the 23rd of August. His double-A debut. And he strikes Simpson out here. So both sides go 1-2-3. Sennard gets the last lap with back-to-back strikeouts. And we go scoreless. Top of the second when we return.
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0: little cloud coverage overhead on this Saturday night. I don't think you're going to find anybody seated in the stands here in early to mid-September that's complaining about some cloud coverage while sitting in the ballpark. Pretty comfortable temperatures. Still a little bit steamy. You see some of those fans out fanning down some of those seated in this lower seating bowl. First offering is downstairs. This is Owen Carey, the last of the top 30 prospects on display offensively for Columbus. That's a very deep lineup. There's a swing and a foul tip back. Evens the count at a ball and a strike. See those fans going. You got to have some way to stay cool. Move those clouds away and it only gets hotter. 1-1. Again fouled back. Cameron James is there to collect it. And it's a ball and two strikes. Owen Carey, the number 21 prospect in the Braves system. Right fielder awaits the pitch, and he chops it on that right side. It hops up hip high for JT Arruda, and he takes care of it with ease. A four up, four down for Marcus Johnson, and that has been the story of this series. Really efficient pitching. On the opener back on Tuesday, it was Columbus who prevailed with a 2-1 win. Davis Polo made his double-A debut and took a perfect game into the fifth inning, took a no-hitter to the sixth. He was excellent. 21-year-old. First pitch swinging, Dixon Williams chops it foul back to the backstop. Polo was the winner in that game. Baumeister came up one out shy of a quality start. He only gave up one run, but he ended up the losing pitcher. The Biscuits return the favor to Columbus on Wednesday in Game 2, evening the set with a 6-1 win. Offering misses up top. Columbus then responded two nights ago before the cancellation of last night's contest due to inclement weather. Columbus with a 4-1 winner. There's a breaking ball at the top of the zone for a called strike. Marcus Johnson will pitch all hitters a little bit differently. He's a very cerebral pitcher. The 25-year-old has pitched really well this year. He had the one tough outing where he gave up seven runs against these Clinkstones on three home runs and only got two outs. Now, that was his second start of the week, and he missed almost 4 months of the season. Marcus began the year pitching out of the bullpen. One inning, he was slated to pitch in the first homestand against Columbus. On the road at Pensacola on opening night, he came out of the bullpen, had himself a scoreless inning with a strikeout. And he's got a strikeout right here. Second in as many innings, and there are two away. Marcus then was promoted up to AAA Durham as not a full-time plan. It was more of a, you're going to go fill in here, make a couple of outings, and then return back. Well, he was injured while up there in Durham. And he hit the 60-day injury list. There's a half swing from Zabrowski. For the moment, they say he does not go. Doesn't appear they'll check. So ball and no strikes. Johnson did not pitch with the Biscuits from April 3rd all the way until August 18th. So cut and a miss on another one of those breaking balls. Sweeper down and away. Johnson was able to turn a negative thing into a positive thing. Got to work out at home, just breathe a little bit. Now back with a vengeance. Just missed again. Off the outer edge. And it's a 2-1 advantage for the designated hitter, Adam Zabrowski. Zabrowski did have one of those home runs against Johnson that last time they met. And now he's got a 3-1 advantage. Fastball to miss down and away. Now Johnson was working throughout this year online to finish up his degree from Duke, where he pitched and starred with the Blue Devils. Well, he was able to walk because of the injury. So a tough situation to handle, and he was able to turn something positive out of it, focused on his schoolwork, and ultimately end up graduating. Well, Johnson's got a bright future in baseball. Carson Taylor. But if all else fails, having a degree from Duke doesn't hurt. I'm sure mom and dad very proud of their son getting that schoolwork out of the way. And now a graduate. One on and two outs after the walk. Pitch home, misses outside. This is Carson Taylor, the first baseman, who faced Johnson once in a previous matchup. He is 0-for-1. This is game number 35 this year in Double A for Taylor. 244 hitter in the moment. And he drives one deep out to right field. Malloy backpedaling at the track, looking up. It is gone. It's a two-run shot from Carson Taylor. And it's 2-0 Columbus here in the second. Taylor hopped all over. A sinker that caught too much of the plate. And roped it just above that yellow line in right field. For Taylor, it's his sixth here in Double A in those 35 games, and he lights the lamp in the penultimate game of this 2026 season. The two-out walk comes back to haunt Marcus Johnson. And he starts Archer Brookman, right-handed hitting catcher, off with a ball down and away. Brookman belted a three-run homer against Johnson in that seven-run opening inning. Back on the 23rd there at Synovus. Johnson made his return on the Tuesday of that week and pitched really well. He was mighty efficient. They told him, you're only going to go three innings. Well, he went three innings, and he only needed 35 pitches, so there was a little bit of contemplation on whether or not he would come back out. And said, well, you're going to pitch again later this week, and so they didn't send him back out. Here's one hopped over to third. It hops up on spikes. It bounced off the top of his navy blue ball cap. He couldn't find it for a moment. And that allows Archer Brookman to reach and extend this frame to the 9-0 hitting Luke Waddell. It's a one hopper that spikes played on a short hop. It popped off the palm of his mitt and then off the top of his head. By the time it hit the dirt in front of him, he was able to locate it. It was well too late. Here is Luke Waddell. He goes after the first pitch and slices it into right center field, down in front of Malloy. First to third charges Archer Brookman, and Columbus still threatening here in the top of the second. Johnson was so close to another 1-2-3 inning, but Columbus has flipped that on its head, and now Johnson will be paid a visit by the pitching coach, Jim Paddock. Johnson has struggled a little bit with the long ball in his time here in Double-A. That is his seventh in just shy of 15 innings. It's been almost all the damage against him. Carson Taylor delivered that homer. And then an error on Ryan Spikes has allowed Archer Brookman to reach to third base on the base hit by Luke Waddell. We begin the second trip around the order. John Heel standing in. Right-hander working out of the stretch. Set and delivers home. Pitch missed down and away. For Columbus, those black tops with the road gray pants. While they're in the field, they have that black ball cap with a Columbus C Peach logo on top of it. 1-0 home. Dives down and away. Well, the Biscuits are celebrating Military Appreciation Night tonight, which is why they're wearing that powder blue top with the American flag theme scattered throughout. That right sleeve has the blue with the stars. That left sleeve has the stripes. There's a ground ball up the middle. It leaks into left center just past the diving Barrios. And it's an RBI single for John Heel. A 14-game hitting streak for the second baseman. So often we talk about how big of an adjustment it is to go from high A up to double A. For a lot of guys, it's the biggest jump outside of AAA to the big leagues. But John Heel has said to heck with that. He's hitting over 320, and he's hit safely now in 14 straight. This is game number 34 on the year for Columbus with that second baseman out there. He's got an RBI single, and it's a 3-0 Columbus lead here in the visiting half of the second. How things can turn. The Biscuits have played really clean defense this week. That error was their first of the week, and it leads to a run. Pitch misses up and away. Eric Hartman, an even 1-1 count. Hartman still adjusting to the double-A levels. Got a glimpse at Casey Hunt warming up down that left field line. And Johnson set, out of the stretch, kicks home. Swing and a miss. And that's been a large part of the struggles for Hartman. Elevated strikeout numbers, elevated swing and miss numbers. But even this week, you've seen the top Braves prospect make some adjustments. So often he was behind in the count 0-2 to immediately start at-bats, and that's because the Biscuits weren't throwing him good pitches to hit, and he was chasing them. Well, now he's walked in three consecutive games. He's been a lot more patient, but he's down on a 1-2 hole here. Pitch home. And he pulls it right side. That'll find its way out to right field. Malloy picks it up. Windmill around. Here comes the throw to the plate. It's cut up by Simpson. And he goes diving back to first. Now the run coming to the plate. The throw home. Tag applied. And heel is out. So Columbus does get a run on the RBI single by Hartman. But heel trying to score all the way around. Cruise through third base. He's gunned down to the plate by Simpson. And the inning is over. But Columbus tacks on four runs, and they lead 4-0 to the bottom of the second.
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0: Luke Sinard enjoyed a 1-2-3, bottom of the first inning. He gets the 4, 5, and 6 batters here. End of that inning with a couple of strikeouts. And for Sinard, he gets to enjoy a nice 4-0 advantage to the bottom of the inning. You got to look at that base hit by the Braves' top prospect, Eric Hartman. And a heads-up play from Simpson to cut it off. He went diving back to the bag and then had his whereabouts to deliver home with heels streaking down. The speedster just out by a step. Nice tag by the catcher and Cameron James to finish off the inning, but the Biscuits down 4-0 to the home half of the second. So the work cut out for him, and here's Justin Henry Malloy, former big leaguer with the Detroit Tigers, and he watches a called strike. Wind circling near the ballpark, the flag blowing straight in from right field. Pitch home. And Malloy started the swing, could not hold up. It was a called strike anyway. Now Luke Sinard has been really effective against the Biscuits this year. There's one sliced off the top of the netting on the right field side. Sinard was originally slated to pitch today. Marcus Johnson was supposed to pitch last night. 1-2 pitch. There's a swing and a miss. It took Malloy down to a knee. And it's 3 consecutive punch outs for Luke Sinard. Connor Hysack's turn. A really nice pitch. Got Malloy to chase. Splitter down. Connor Hysack digs in. Right-handed hitter, and the first pitch he sends up in the air, right field side. Slicing away from Owen Carey, who's into foul territory, and the bullpen scattering. He goes falling into the netting around the bullpen arms. Didn't have enough room to make the play. All-out effort from Owen Carey, but nothing to show for it. It's an 0-1 count on Connor Hysack. Hysack went 1-for-4 against Sinard in his career. Seeing him at two different levels now. He has a hit and 3 strikeouts. Boom or bust against the tall righty. There's a swing and a miss. Hysack sitting atop the Rays minor league system in terms of long balls this year. Power was something that he really honed in on this offseason. Spends his offseasons back in New Hampshire. 0-2, he cuts through. It's 4 consecutive punch-outs. Sinard on his best game tonight. Sinard's season high is 9 strikeouts. He has reached that number twice in his career. Once last year, once this year. 4 strikeouts match his double-A high. Here's one slapped on the right side. Past the outstretched arm of John Heal into right field. Now Gregory Barrios wastes no time. And there's hit number 1 and base runner number 1 for Montgomery. It comes on an opposite field ground ball. Barrios beats the shift. John Heal gave it his best go. Just couldn't quite get there. He was shadowed up the middle. And Barrios possesses great speed upon the base paths. Pay attention here. Your catcher, he'll catch you sleeping. Brookman well aware of that. Barrios will straight steal. The pitch is down for a ball, and the throw is a good one, and Barrios nabbed it second. Well, Barrios with a single with 2 outs, but he's out trying to steal second base. It's a 1-2-3 in an unconventional way for Luke Sinard. We go to the third. Biscuits down 4-0.
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0: dark cloud hanging right over our heads, but surrounded by blue sky, which is a good sign. And Marcus Johnson looking for a bounce back inning. He's back to the mound. Right-handed hitting Alex Lodice, who started off. Former Florida State product. Stands in from the right side. The first pitch to him. Pops the outside corner for a called strike. Lodice was the only man to not bat in that eight-batter, four-run, four-hit inning. At the top of the second, there's a charged ground ball over to third. Spikes has it. Sets his feet and delivers chest high over to Simpson. One up, one down. All of that damage done with two outs. Johnson got a ground ball out to second base to start the inning. Then a strikeout. The inning featured four hits, an error, and a walk. And it's a 4-0 ball game. First offering to Owen Carey. Just missed the zone. Carey led off the second inning with a ground out to second. Pitch home to him. Is lifted into straightaway center field. Horvath a couple of steps to his left. He was already shadowed that way towards the right center field gap. And the Rays minor league defender of the year is there to make the catch. This coaching staff raves about Horvath's ability to cover ground out there. He's obviously a great base stealer. The bat has been solid. He's been the leadoff man in the absence of Austin O'Vern. And now there are two outs again as that wind picks back up. There's a high pop-up back behind the plate. Leak foul. Sinard has pitched now at three levels this year. He made three starts in the Florida Complex League with the FCL Braves. Whereas Marcus Johnson has pitched in AAA and in AA. And he's looking for this bounce back inning. He's ahead 0-2 on Dixon Williams. And this is outside. Williams struck out swinging his last time up. That was the second strikeout for Johnson, who has won in every inning thus far, trying to keep that streak alive to end this visiting portion of the third. He won't. This one charged to deep right center field. Malloy on the run. He is there to make the chest high catch. So it does retire the side. It's a 1-2-3 third for Marcus Johnson, and he sends the biscuits back up to the dish in the bottom of the third, trailing 4-0.
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0: Back in the capital city, Biscuits trailing 4-0 to the Braves-affiliated Columbus Clingstones. Luke Sennard back to the hill. There's Ryan Spikes, Cameron James, and Brock Jones. 7, 8, and 9 batters as Sennard has faced the minimum through the first two innings. Spikes did watch one pitch. It missed the zone, but it resulted in a caught stealing of Gregory Barrios to end that bottom of the second. First pitch to Spikes this time is cut on and missed. Now, Luke Sennard was a bit of a gamble by the Braves organization. They called his name in the third round of the 2024 draft out of Indiana. There's a scorcher pinballing around in that first base dugout. Looks like everybody got out of the way. That ball laced. Picked up at 105 miles an hour. A direct shot into the back wall of that dugout. This gamble has paid off for Atlanta so far. So swing and a miss. Another strikeout. That's five. Went with a fastball up and away. And got Ryan Spikes to chase. Here comes Cameron James. His first trip to the dish. He has seen Sennard twice. He's 1-for-2 against him. Well, the reason it was a bit of a gamble for the Braves was not because of the talent, because he certainly shined. It's a swing and a miss. But in 2023 in the regional tournament in college, Sennard suffered an elbow injury, and it required him to undergo Tommy John surgery, which is so common these days. But he had to miss the entire 2024 draft year while recovering. So the Braves, who are kind of known for taking that calculated risk on high upside but injured arms, decided to pull the trigger on him, and boy, he has been really good. And the number one word that scouts and organizations like to use is projectability. What's not projectable about a mid-90s fastball and 6'7" frame? And that frame has another six punch-outs. He's not through the first trip around the order and has struck out six of the first eight that he has faced. Brock Jones will step in from the left side. This is a Biscuits lineup that features one true lefty, and that is Brock Jones. They're usually a very lefty-heavy order. Not the first lefty that Sennard is facing tonight, with JT Arruda, the Schwitz hitter, batting from the left side against him. Well, one after the breaking ball, and make it nothing and two on the foul ball. Biscuits have just the one hit, but Sennard has been mighty efficient. That was just pitch 31. He has been excellent, and that ERA continues to sink down. He's only given up two earned runs now in three starts. Pitch home. It just stayed outside the zone, a little bit inside on Brock Jones, right around the knees. Well, Brock spent nearly 50 games in AAA Durham after beginning the year on the Biscuits opening day roster. Got off to a decent start, struggled some in AAA, making some adjustments to the swing as he sends one up in the air, up and over our heads here in the booth. Jones rejoined the Biscuits in early August. This marks his 20th game with Montgomery on the year. Does have two homers in that span. Former star at Stanford. 1-2 is rolled up the first base side. Well, there are a lot of guys in baseball clubhouses across all levels that are heavily invested in their college programs, football teams, or just enjoy watching some college football, but maybe none more than this guy, who was a college football player as well at Stanford. He fouls one back to stay alive. Jones played on the defensive side of the ball there with Stanford and shined on the baseball diamond. Helped a couple of deep postseason runs there in his time at Stanford. This time he swings through a breaking ball up top, and it is three in a row. Seven of the first nine have been struck out by Luke Sennard. We turn the card over. Top of the fourth up next. It's 4-0 Columbus.
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0: Business Building. Some of those red lights on it tonight as this sun begins to fade away amongst these dark clouds. We'll see that red a little bit more so. Here is Adam Zabrowski. Dangerous right-handed hitter, the designated hitter for Columbus tonight. Swings and misses at a cutter away. Zabrowski has had a big year. 19 home runs in 60 games with Columbus, this being his 61st. And similar pitch. He lays off of it outside this time to even the count. Zabrowski has hit 7 of those 19 home runs against the Biscuits, one of them against Marcus Johnson. And he cuts through a sweeper downstairs. Zabrowski went on an absolute tear the last time these two teams met. He carried it over last week. Another impressive week for him. Just 2 hits. He's played in every game of this set. Both of them have been singles. Did work a walk with 2 outs to set the table for that home run by Carson Taylor. 2-run shot that started the scoring in this game. Pitch home. Just misses outside and the count moves full. Zabrowski last week hit 4 more home runs at home against Pensacola, which ultimately ended in Pensacola taking the series finale on Sunday to punch their ticket to the playoffs. There was a breaking ball up and in, and Zabrowski chased it. There's the 3rd strikeout for Marcus Johnson. Carson Taylor went deep in his last trip, knocking over that wall in right field for his 6th of the year, and he stands in for the 2nd time against the right-handed Marcus Johnson. Out of the windup, the first pitch. Misses a bit above the zone. 4 runs on 4 hits for Columbus. Montgomery held to just 1 hit. They have sent just 3 to the plate in all 3 innings thus far offensively. There's a called strike on the outer edge to tie things back up. I mentioned a little bit of college football talk. Marcus Johnson, a big Duke Blue Devil fan. Well, his team got it done. I'm sure somebody has informed him of that, but it was not top of mind for him. Sure began watching that game and had to depart in the 2nd half at some point. Well, his Blue Devils pulled off an upset over Illinois. A softly hit ground ball to 2nd base. Arruda's got it. Simpson finishes it off. 2 up, 2 down. In all 4 innings thus far, Marcus has gotten each of the first 2 batters of the inning. To go back to that first base dugout, empty-handed. 4th spot in the 2nd all came with 2 outs. He's quickly back to work, and his first pitch is bounced foul down the 3rd baseline. Archer Brookman reached on an error in his last trip and ended up coming around to score. Johnson pitched 3 seasons at Duke and was really sharp in his final campaign there. He was their Friday night starter. He made 46 total appearances in his 3 seasons with the Blue Devils. 12 of those were starts. Early in his career, was used out of the bullpen and pitched really well. And flared back to the screen. Brookman stays alive at 0-2. Lights on here at Davos Park. Johnson at an even 60 pitches, looking to get through the top of the 4th. Base is empty and his 0-2 is down in the dirt. Kicks off of Cameron James Mint up into the air. No harm done, a ball and 2 strikes. Luke Waddell stands on deck. Well, there's been a lot of changes here in 2026 at Davos Park. One of them being the new lights. There's a swing and a miss. Got him to chase a sweeper down and away. And it's 4 strikeouts as part of a 1-2-3 4th inning for Marcus Johnson. We go bottom 4. Still Columbus 4, Montgomery nothing.
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1: Racing a bit of a deficit behind Montgomery. The Biscuits had a firm grasp on the division, or so they thought, before losing eight in a row. That dampened their playoff hopes in the first half. They got off to a slow start in the second half before charging out of the All-Star break. Pensacola, just magnificent. Over 40 wins in this half. Here's a bouncer through the left side, and Matt Corbath has the Biscuits second hit. It's the first time the leadoff man is on, and the true leadoff man possesses a ton of speed out there. Biscuits have run into an out on the base paths, trying to steal second already against Archer Brookman, who has a very strong arm. Matt Corbath, the leader in the clubhouse in stolen bags, swiped his 50th back on Thursday night. Here is JT Arruda, left-handed hitter, and he goes the opposite way. It's back-to-back base hits, and station to station they go. Arruda wasted no time, and the Biscuits in business against Luke Sinard. Here in the home half of the fourth. Now their biggest power threat, Will Simpson, will get an opportunity. Simpson, Malloy, and Isaac. This is the portion of the card that really shines in the power department. Horvath at second base, Arruda behind him at first. And Will Simpson in from that right side. Sinard has not had to work with the bases juiced up. And here he does, and he gets a pop-up over towards first base. Caroming into foul territory goes Carson Taylor. He's there to collect it. It's a solid way to pick up the first down. And for Luke Sinard, just one pitch, and a pop-out in foul ground to first base. Here's Justin Henry Malloy, who had a fantastic final road trip. Malloy belted four home runs last week. He has an OPS north of 1,300 in the month. And he grounds one over to third, vacuumed up by Waddell. He bobbles, and everybody's safe. He's ready to turn two, trying to get it out of the mitt, and lost the grip on it. And Malloy is in there at first base. He had to travel a long way. He had the baseball and just flipped it towards his right hand, just outside of his reach. Bases are now loaded. And here is Connor Hyzak sitting on 28 home runs. He has one here in AA, a pair of them in AAA, and a 25 spot in High A Bowling Green. That was a franchise record for the Hot Rods in a single season. Hyzak leads the minor league system for Tampa Bay in long balls. He's looking to join some elite company with 30. Just two games left to go, and he swings and misses. Had a spinner down and away. It's a very elite group in the last two decades that have reached 30 homers on the minor league side for Tampa. There's a cut and a miss, and now he's down 1-2. Most recent was Bob Seymour last year, who hit 25, now playing overseas. The biggest name on the list, Junior Caminero. If you're a baseball fan, you might know that name. He played hero last night. It's the 1-2, down and away. Caminero belted a walk-off home run to send the Rays back to the postseason. Now the Rays were one of two teams last night to punch their playoff ticket. The Brewers did so, and they didn't need the dramatics of it. They downed the Reds by a 20-0 score. Speak about football. 2-2. Shot the opposite way off the end of the bat, slicing its way onto the berm. Well, Hyzak stays alive in his 2-2 count. Well, two playoff spots are spoken for. The Milwaukee Brewers headed back for the eighth time in nine seasons. And the Tampa Bay Rays can rest assured they'll be playing once the

0: regular season ends. A lot of former Biscuits on that club. 2-2. Popped up, back behind the plate. The catcher, Brookman, gets rid of the mask, looking up, and he catches it right on top of the Biscuits logo behind home plate. And it's two foul outs after back-to-back singles to open the inning. And Luke Sinard, oh so close to wiggling out of this jam. They did give Malloy a base hit on the ground ball over towards Waddell. Not an easy play to make for him. So the bags are full on three hits. Gregory Barrios tasked with trying to cash in. And he rolls one right side for the second time. This one's got at least one attached. Here goes the throw. It's over to third. And it is in time to sit down Malloy. But both runs do score. And the Biscuits cut the deficit in half. Two RBI single from Gregory Barrios. And we go to the fifth inning, a 4-2 Columbus lead. Just punched it through that right side, and the Biscuits are on the board.
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0: is over for Marcus Johnson. He turns the ball over to Casey Hunt. Very familiar face around the Southern League in year number one with the Rays organization after being acquired in a trade with the Milwaukee Brewers just before this season began. Hunt has pitched pretty well with Montgomery. He's pitched in multiple different roles as a true reliever, piggybacking off of starters as he is tonight. It's been the most common theme with Marcus Johnson still on a pitch count to some degree. Casey Hunt has been piggybacking off of him, and now he's ready to go, bringing in a 3.31 ERA on the season. We'll get to the final line on Marcus Johnson in just a moment as this one's pulled foul off Luke Waddell's bat. Left-handed hitter just rolled it on the foul side of that line. Now Marcus Johnson had the one tough inning, but outside of that was pretty sharp. Four innings, allowing four runs. Only two of those are earned because of the spikes error back in that top of the second inning. There's four hits allowed. He walked one, struck out the four, did give up a homer. Casey Hunt in a 1-2 count with Luke Waddell. Hunt rocks home. Here's his two-strike pitch. It's pulled out to right field. Malloy on the run, drifting towards the warning track. And just in front of that curved wall. And right field is there to make the catch.
1: Now batting second baseman number one, John Keel.
0: Casey Hunt, as we mentioned, has worked in a variety of roles. This has been the role that he has been placed in more often than not, pitching behind Marcus Johnson as a starter. The 26-year-old has done that role well. It's a strike across the zone to the right-handed hitting John Heel. Hunt's coming off of a three-inning scoreless outing last week at Rocket City. Only gave up one hit, fanned a pair. We talked a little bit about